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1: Palestinian deaths from the Israel-Hamas war have gone above 73,000, says Gaza's health ministry. Israeli military operations continue despite a stalled and fragile ceasefire in place since October. Israel says it's targeting Hamas militants. Majority of voters in Switzerland today rejected a proposal by the top right-wing party to cap the country's population at 10 million. Populist Swiss People's Party, with the most seats in parliament, has stirred up and fostered anti-migration sentiment over the years. The public has made this a hit, says ABC's Jim Ryan.
2: Public suspicion, even fear of artificial intelligence has not kept people from using it. Tech watchers say OpenAI's ChatGPT app has reached a billion monthly users, surpassing Google Maps as the fastest app ever to hit that milestone.
1: Consumers globally want more protein, but the dairy industry is struggling to give it to them. Demand is causing shortages of food-grade whey protein, a cheese byproduct, and pushing prices to new records. Hear what the Knicks Delta jetliner pilot and air traffic control said to each other after the championship win and the team was about to take off from San Antonio for New York.
3: Tell those guys congratulations. Enjoy the moment.
4: Oh, they're enjoying it back there. You probably can hear them. They're having a good time, man. Yeah, we'll pass it on.
1: And also,
3: just want to let them know before they all fall asleep.
4: We'll do for sure. Yeah, the plane's rocking and it's they're having a party.
1: That from ATC.com. Chuck Sievertson, ABC News.
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10: I'm Greg Bell, and we begin at a little New York City dive catering to the Irish-American working class. And later we'll mosey on down to Pine Ridge, Arkansas, for Lum and Abner. The special guest of this opening comedy episode is a character voiced by Big Apple-based actress Minerva Pius, who was mostly featured over on The Fred Allen Show. It's Allen's Alley resident Mrs. Pansy Nussbaum. The regular cast includes Ed Gardner as Archie, Sandra Gould as Miss Duffy, Charlie Cantor as Finnegan, and Eddie Green as Eddie the Waiter. Let's head back to January 22nd, 1947.
11: It's Wednesday night, so we take you now to Duffy's Tavern with our guest tonight, Mr. John J. Anthony and Mrs. Nussbaum of Allen's Alley, and starring Archie himself, Ed Gardner.

0: Hello, Duffy's Tavern, where the elite meat eat. Archie the man just speaking. Duffy ain't here. Oh, hello, Duffy. Hey, Duffy, did you hear me on the Fred Allen show Sunday? You did, huh? What'd you think of me performance? The high heaven, huh? Look, Duffy, with you, nothing is entertainment unless you can blow the suds off of it. By the way, I invited Mrs. Nussbaum to come down. Mrs. Nussbaum, the dame that says, no? What does it mean? It's Esperanto for Vas Marksto. Yeah. And you know who else is coming? John J. Anthony from the radio. You know, Mr. Anthony, the expert on maritime relations. Yeah, he's the guy that tells husbands and wives how their marriage can be a success. Bluebeard had the best method, huh? Duffy, you're a little too skeptical. I'll call you back. Hey, Eddie.
1: What is it, Mr. Archie?
0: Did you hear me on the Fred Allen show Sunday?
1: Yes, I did.
0: Yeah, did you think I was funny?
1: Yeah, funny? You know, when you told your first joke, I just rolled on the floor.
0: Yeah, the first joke. What about the rest of them?
1: I didn't hear them. See, by the time I stopped rolling, I found myself sitting in the movie.
0: Well, you missed something, Eddie. I was really sensational.
1: You was, huh?
0: Yeah.
1: See, I forgot to tell you. Just as you come on the air, a girl from that Hooper rating called up and said they was making a special survey.
0: Is that so? A special survey just for me, huh?
1: Yeah. They wanted to know what program I was switching to.
0: Cut it out, Eddie. But what a racket that radio is, huh? Why can't I get a job like that Fred Allen instead of working in a crummy dump like this?
1: Why don't you give your problem to Mr. Anthony when he gets you?
0: Him? With them nasal nostrils of his, he'd like to be Fred Allen himself. What do I need him for? Believe me, I have given just as much good advice as he has, Eddie.
1: Enumerate?
0: Well, like to me friends Harry and Ethel, or as Mr. Anthony calls them, H and E, you know? From the day they got married, they argued and fought like cats and dogs, but thanks to the advice that I gave them, today they're both very happy.
1: What happened?
0: They're divorced. And then there's the case of George and Sylvia, G&C. Two people very much in love, but there was just one thing, you see. Harry says that they couldn't get married unless Ethel stopped running around with this other guy. Who fixed it up for them? Me.
1: How'd you do that?
0: I stopped running around with Ethel. However, Eddie, I find that in most of these cases, it's the woman that's at fault.
2: Just a minute, Archie. You can't talk that way about us women.
0: Us women? What do they do, make you an honorary member of the sex?
2: Women are at fault. Look at poor Vera Fogarty. What happened to her shouldn't happen to a dog.
0: But it did. But how did it happen this time?
2: Well, the fella is about to get married to a C. So the preacher says, if anyone knows why these two should not be married, let him now speak.
0: So what happened?
2: So the fella's wife has to go and open up a big mouth.
0: Well, look, Miss Duffy, why don't you stop running around with that dumb Vera? You know, a person is judged by the company he keeps.
3: Hello,
0: Hiya, Judge. Hiya, Finnegan.
3: Say, I'd like to talk to Mr. Anthony.
0: Wouldn't Ripley be better? About what?
3: About my mother and father. Last night, my old man comes home at 5 this morning.
0: Yeah?
3: And my mother is waiting up for him with a baseball bat.
0: Oh. Any hits?
3: Yeah. She drove in 4 stitches. After watching them belting each other around, I think I should never get married. Especially to a dame.
0: Well, I don't know. Marriage ain't so bad, Finnegan. It happens in the best of families.
3: Oh, yeah? Well, my father married my mother, and what did they get out of it?
0: I think you're just being self-conscious. you should try marriage sometime.
3: I couldn't even remember which finger the ring goes on.
0: Well, it's simple. It's one on the third finger from the left, which, incidentally, in your case, is also the fourth finger from the right. Look, wouldn't you like to have a wife, Finnegan?
3: Well, maybe if I could marry Betty Grable.
0: Yeah, but what about Harry James?

0: I'm afraid not, Arch. He ain't my type.
1: Look, marriage is nothing to joke about, Finnegan. You're making fun of a very sad subject. Don't forget, marriage goes back a long way, back to the Dark Ages, which should be a hop, skip, and a jump for you. Them was the days when if a caveman wanted a wife, he just went out and hit some dame over the head with his club. This was the first form of woman suffrage.
0: Yeah, well, I'll accept that.
1: Good.
0: You know, the marriage was better in them days, Arch. You didn't have to buy a dame a lot of clothes.
1: Oh, them guys had their problems too, Finnegan. Oh. Even them cave maidens used to say, "Darling, I simply haven't a thing to wear. You'll have to go out and buy me a new leaf." So the husband had to say, "Another new leaf? Woman, do you think them leaves grow on trees?" Yes, Finnegan, it was ever twas.
0: Well, Arch, you made me see marriage in a new light. I think I'll toss your coin. There it is. Heads. Well, looks like I stick to bubble gum.
1: What was tails?
0: Tootsie Rolls.
1: Finnegan, maybe on second thought you shouldn't get married.
0: Why not?
1: It'd be tempting heredity.
2: 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We'll be right back.
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1: Hey, Eddie.
9: What is it, Mr.?
1: Mr. Anthony didn't get here yet, huh?
9: No, sir.
1: I wonder what's keeping him.
9: I don't know. But maybe he's having a fight with his wife.
1: Don't be silly, Eddie. A guy like Mr. Anthony don't fight with his wife.
10: Want to bet?
1: Well, Mr. Anthony...
9: You
1: Well, sir, I'm sure glad you could drop

0: Thank you, Archie. Well, so this is Duffy's Tavern.
1: Yep. What do you think of the joint?
0: Well, how shall I say it?
1: Well, how would you say it if you was on the air?
0: On the air, they wouldn't let me say it.
1: Hey, that's pretty good. From listening to you, I thought you was one of them stuffed shirt professor types.
0: Really?
1: Yeah, but you look like any of the other characters that come in here.
0: Well, Archie, I thought you were going to be a tall, skinny jerk with big ears.
1: Really?
0: Yes.
1: Well, now that we've crossed the ice, tell me, have you solved any good problems lately?
0: No, not lately, Charlie.
1: How come?
0: Well,
1: call me Arch, why don't you? Let's be friendly.
0: Well, people don't seem to have too many problems these days. They're busy working, making money, having a good time, and...
1: Well, cheer up. Maybe things will get tougher. You know what the Bluebird said about Maeterlinck.
2: Okay, Archie.
1: Huh? Oh, what is it, Miss Duffy?
2: How about introducing me to Mr. Anthony?
1: Well, okay, but it's a miserable way to treat a guest. John, this is Miss Duffy. She lives alone and looks it. Miss Duffy, this is Mr. Anthony.
0: How do you do?
2: Likewise, I'm sure. Say, I got a problem.
0: And I suppose your problem is men?
2: Is there any other kind?
1: Look, will you please state your problem and blow?
2: Well, look, Mr. Anthony, I've been going with a fella named Breckenridge Horstenfelder.
0: Well, that is a problem.
2: Yeah. So anyway, I say I've been going steady with him for 2 years.
0: Yes?
2: After 2 years, he went out the other day and married another girl.
0: Well, what's the problem?
2: Do you think he was just trying to make me jealous?
0: Miss Duffy, my advice to you is to forget about this man.
2: But he's so good-looking.
0: Doesn't matter.
2: But he's very rich.
0: That's unimportant.
2: I said he's very rich.
0: And I said that's unimportant.
2: Some advice.
3: Miss Archer.
1: What is it, Eddie?
3: That lady over there, she says she'd like to talk to you.
1: Oh, excuse me, Mr. Anthony. I wonder who it could be.
3: No.
1: Well, Mrs. Nussbaum.
3: You was expecting maybe the King Cohen Trio. Say, is this a tough place?
1: What do you mean?
3: As I'm walking past the free lunch counter, is making a fist to pig's knuckles.
1: Yeah, I guess the rigor mortis must have set in again. What can I do for you, Mrs. Nussbaum?
3: I'm looking for my husband, Pierre. He is leaving my bed and board.
1: Oh, he walked out on you, huh?
3: Like he was Ambassador Mazel Tov.
1: Well, that's strange. I thought you and Pierre was very happy.
3: In the first connubial days, yes. Then Pierre is making himself a Don Juan, a regular Casablanca. Archie, from my slipper, he's drinking seltzer water. Every day, he's sending me 1 dozen Mrs. Minerva roses.
1: And you?
3: I am working on Pierre the Wild. Handkerchiefs I'm dropping. Eyelashes I'm fluttering. And from the atomizer I'm squirting on myself, Prince Machabago.
1: Well, tell me, when did you first notice the change in Pierre?
3: It was like this. One night, we're going to the movies. It is crowded, so Pierre and me, we are taking separate seats. Pierre is in one row, I am in the next.

0: Pierre wasn't the type, huh?
1: By Pierre is shining only the pen. Now I'm looking for my dream man. A Sir Lancelot. A Prince Charming who will carry me away to his castle.
2: To yacht.
1: It's him, my Prince Charming. Archie, the introduction, please. It should be proper.
0: Oh, by all means, Clifton Finnegan, shake hands with Pansy Nussbaum.
2: Charmed, I'm sure.
1: Such manners, such a doll. A gentleman from the royal.
2: Tell me, haven't we met someplace before?
1: Monte Carlo?
2: No.
1: Palm Beach?
2: No.
1: Grossinger?
2: No. Tri-Atlantic City.
1: Atlantic City?
2: No.
0: Look, Finnegan, leave me tell you something about this thing.
2: Later, Roger, later.
0: Finnegan, she wants to marry you.
2: Well, okay. What? You mean...
0: Exactly. The dame is out to groom you.
1: Mr. Finnegan,
2: please,
1: words I am not bothering to me.
2: Now, please.
1: Come to me, darling.
2: Now, take it easy. Hey, Arch, help me. Don't just stand there. Say something.
0: Well, what do you want me to say?
2: Sounds
0: logical. Now, look, Mrs. Nussbaum, you can't marry Finnegan. He has already been spoken for.
1: Aha. Uh-huh. And who is mine rival?
0: The Smithsonian Institute.
1: Archie, by me, this is no competition. I am still making Finnegan Pierre Nussbaum II.
2: Hey, wait a minute, Archie. You've got to get me out of this.
0: Okay, Finnegan, I'll take up the problem with Mr. Anthony.

0: Now, look, Mr. Antony, Finnegan is trying to get away from Mrs. Nussbaum, so please advise it to go back to her husband, will you?
1: Okay, Archie, you can count on me.
0: Good, but first we'll have to have a couple of test cases to warm you up.
1: All right, what's the first case?
0: The case of the lovesick waiter. Take it, Eddie.
1: Now, will you state your problem, young man?
2: Well, I'm in love with a gal named Sonia Jones.
1: Yes?
2: But a gal named Sonia Jones ain't in love with me.
1: Well, I wouldn't worry about that, young man. The main thing in life is love.
0: What a mind. What a mind. How does a guy think of them answers? Why, you're terrific, Mr. Antony.
1: Thank you, Archie. Eddie, have you talked with this young lady recently?
2: No.
1: Why don't you call her on the phone and talk to her, and then let me be the judge as to whether or not she loves you?
2: Okay, that's good. Hello, is this my little honey bun? Oh, excuse me, bud. Now, I want to talk to Sonia. Hello, Sonia? Yeah, this is Dreamboat. No, not Charlie. No, not Frankie. No, not Sam. No, not Joe. It's Eddie. No. No. Eddie Green. Huh? No, little Eddie Green. Yeah. How you feel, Sonia? You got a cold, huh? What you taking for? Hot lemonade? Yeah, I can hear the ice tinkling in the glass. Say, Sonia, who was that answered the phone before? Your mother? Yeah, she got a kind of a deep voice for your mother, ain't she? Oh, she got a cold, too. Yeah, well, take care of yourself, honey. I'll be seeing you. Sonia, don't drink too many of them hot lemonades. You know how them bonded lemons affect you.

0: Well, you do have a problem, young man. But I've seen cases like this before. They always seem to work out somehow. I'm sure one of these days you'll find yourself married to this Sonia.
1: Well, I would like to marry Sonia, but I sure hate to have that guy for a mother-in-law.
2: And that takes care of the case of the lovesick waiter.
0: What is the next case, Archie?
2: The next case is Miss Duffy. A problem within a problem. What's your trouble this time, Miss Duffy?
3: Well, it's like this. Every time I meet a man with brains, he doesn't have enough money to get married. And when I meet one with money, he's got too much brains to get married. What should I do, Mr. Anthony?
0: Now, my child, the answer to your problem is simple. Have courage. Have patience. The right one is going to come along. Surely somewhere in this world there must be a man with no money and no brains.
2: Now, the next case, the case of Mrs. Pierre N.
0: Mrs. N, your problem, please.
1: Well, Mr. A, for 7 years... for 7 years, like through a looking glass, I'm waiting for my husband, Pierre. Every spring, I'm hoping he's coming back to me like a swallow from Capistrano.
0: Precisely, why did your husband leave you?
1: Who knows? Why did Anthony leave Cleopatra?
0: Madam, please, here I ask the question.
1: Okay, so ask me a question. What's your problem?
0: Madam, I'm merely trying to help you.
1: You're a good man, Mr. Anthony. This is my problem. Today I am finding my dream prince, Clifton Finnegan. A find.
0: Well, Mrs. N. Well, Mrs. N, love sometimes strikes in the most unusual places. I think I'd like to speak to this Mr. Finnegan.
2: I have the hideous corpus right here, Mr. Anthony.
0: Where?
2: There he is, right here.
0: You better handle this one, Archie.
2: Well, okay. Mr. Finnegan, are you ready?
4: Sorry, Archie.
2: Now, what's your name?
4: Clifton Finnegan.
2: Where do you live?
4: Right here.
2: When was you born?
4: 1907.
2: Do you drink?
4: Never touch this stuff.
2: Who's your favorite movie star?
4: Bugs Bunny.
2: When was you born?
4: Clifton Finnegan.
2: How old are you?
4: Right here.
2: What's your mother's name?
4: 1907.
2: Do you drink?
4: Bugs Bunny.
2: Are you married?
4: Never touch this stuff.
2: Mr. Anthony, I think you better take over. I don't think he understands the questions. He's slightly confused.
0: Mr. Finnegan, are you confused?
4: Of course not.
0: Do you understand the questions?
4: Well, naturally.
0: All right, then tell me, what is your name?
4: Bugs Bunny.
2: Well, Mr. Anthony, I believe that gives you a clear-cut picture of the case. Have you reached a decision?
0: I have. Mrs. N?
1: Yes, Mr. A.
0: My advice to you is to go back to your husband.
1: Back to my husband. This is the best solution available.
0: My dear friend, under the circumstances, it's the only thing for you to do. Find Pierre, and I know that you will again find true happiness.
1: Pearls of wisdom. I am seeing the light. Oh, Pierre will be so happy.
2: Excuse me a second. Hello? Who? Yes, she's here. Mrs. Nussbaum, it's Pierre.
1: My Pierre. Oh, I am too overcome to talk. You tell him the good news, Archie.
2: Okay. Hello, Pierre. Your wife, Pansy, is here and wants you back. Yep. And you can thank Mr. Anthony for bringing you two together again. Huh? Mr. Anthony should drop dead.

Duffy's Tavern, where do you eat meat, Dede? Oh, hello, Duffy. Yeah. Well, that's right, Duffy. Next week, Edward G. Robinson. Mrs. Nussbaum says, Little Scissor. You know? Okay, Duffy, we'll see you next week, and so long. Good night, everybody.

0: It's time now to leave Duffy's Tavern for this evening, but let's meet here again at this same time next Wednesday when our guest will be Edward G. Robinson.
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2: From January 22, 1947, indeed guest starring Minerva Pius as her Fred Allen Show character, Mrs. Nussbaum. I'm Greg Bell, and up next on When Radio Was, how about some more comedy? It's Chester Locke and Norris Goff as Lum and Abner, right after this break.
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2: 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Norris Goff as Abner, as well as Mousy Gray. It's from July 20th, 1943.
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0: You know, if it were possible for me to meet all you Lum and Abner listeners face-to-face and to talk to you about Alka-Seltzer, I'll venture to say that many of you would tell me that one of the things you like best about Alka-Seltzer is its pleasant taste. For Alka-Seltzer's refreshing goodness is one of the first things that makes a big hit with folks. But even more important than that is Alka-Seltzer's effectiveness, the fast way it offers real relief for headaches, for occasional acid indigestion, sour upset stomach, muscular aches and pains, and that dull, achy misery of a cold. Now, if you aren't already acquainted with the pleasant, fast-relief Alka-Seltzer offers, why don't you give it a try? Next time, just say to your druggist, make mine Alka-Seltzer. He has it by the package and also serves it by the glass at his soda fountain. And now, let's see what's going on down in Pine Ridge. Well, Abner is pretty broken up since he found out that dogs are being recruited for military service. He's positive that his dog, Old Blue, will soon be drafted. As we look in on the little community today, it's evening, and we find the members of the Golden Era Discussion Club gathered at Abner's house for the weekly meeting.
1: Right over here, Mousy. You're the guest of honor tonight, so you're supposed to sit right here. Wait a minute, Cedric. Get out of that chair. That's for Mousy.
2: Oh, excuse me.
3: Oh, that's all right, Lum. Let Cedric sit there if he wants to.
1: No, we always reserve this chair special for the guest of honor.
3: Oh.
1: Just sit right down there.
3: Yes, sir.
1: Make yourself at home.
3: Yes, sir, I will.
2: Is it all right if I sit in this chair over here, Mr. Lum?
1: Yeah, that's fine, Cedric. Well, I reckon we're all here now, so we may as well get the meeting started.
2: That's okay by me, Lum.
1: Ulysses, prop Grandpa Masters up a little better there. He's going to slide clean out of his chair.
2: Okay, Lum.
1: But don't wake him up now, or he'll get mad.
2: Okay.
1: The regular meeting of the Golden Era Discussion Club will now...
3: Just a minute, Lum. Where's Abner?
1: Oh, he went out in the kitchen. He'll be back directly.
3: Uh-huh.
1: Go ahead, Lum. Get the pigeon-toed meeting started. The regular meeting of the Golden Era Discussion Club will now come to order. All members present will please... Hurry up, Abner.
4: I'm coming. Say, Lum.
1: Don't interrupt us now, Abner. All members present signify by the same sign.
4: Hey.
2: Okay.
3: Yes, sir.
1: Granny's Grandpa Masters ain't snoring. He must have the insomnia.
4: Say, Lum.
1: Tonight, fellow members, we have with us a special guest of honor. And I think it's fitting that we have a few words from him.
4: Just a minute now, Lum. I want to bring up something here.
1: You can bring it up when I say any old business or any new business.
4: Yeah, but this comes before that, Lum. Can I bring in another guest of honor for tonight?
1: Another?
4: Yeah.
1: You don't mean Elizabeth, do you?
4: Oh, no, not her.
1: Because, you know, this is strict a stag club for men folks only. No women allowed.
4: Yeah, well, he ain't no woman. Can I bring him in?
1: Well, all right. Who is he?
4: Old Blue.
1: Old Blue?
4: Yeah.
1: Now, wait, Abner. You can't bring that dog to our meeting. This club's for humans.
4: I know that, Lum, but see, Old Blue might not be in town much longer, Lum, and he might have to go in the Army any day now.
1: Oh,
4: I'd love to bring him
1: sake,
4: in.
1: Are you still worried about that?
4: Well, will you let him come in, Lum? I know it'll cheer him up.
1: Sure, bring your dog in, Abner. Lum won't care.
3: Well, I don't mind having another guest of honor, Lum.
2: I like Old Blue. That's okay with me.
1: Well, it's your house, Abner, so I reckon you ought to be able to do what you want to in it.
4: Well, good for me. And listen, fellas, whilst he's in here, try to say some nice remarks about Old Blue every once in a while. You know, it'll just tickle him to death. He does love to be bragged on.
1: Abner, Old Blue couldn't understand no remarks of no kind.
4: Well, now, Lum, that dog understands a heap more than you think he does. Now, you just say some nice things and watch him perk up. He's awful smart. I'll go get him right now. You fellas do that now. I'll be right back.
1: That ain't the silliest one thing I ever heard. A dog for a guest of honor at a humings club. Mousy, I hope you don't mind being classed up with a dog here. We ain't trying to cast no disreflections on you.
3: No, sir, that's all right. I don't mind at all, Lum.
1: About all we can do is humor Abner, though.
3: Yes, sir.
1: He's got this idea that the Army's going to draft his old broke-down dog, and there ain't no way to get the idea out of his head, not even with a stick of dynamite.
2: You're right about that, Lum.
1: Stubborn as a blue-nosed mule, that Abner Peabody. Mind out, here he comes, old fellas.
4: Yeah, come on, boy. Come on now, right in here. Come on. That's it, Blue. Right in here. Follow me. Look at it.
2: Hello, Blue. Howdy, Blue. Howdy, boy.
4: Cedric, would you mind getting out of that chair there?
0: Mom?
4: That's old Blue's favorite rocking chair. He just loves to sit in that thing.
0: Oh, excuse me.
4: Yeah.
0: Whereabouts can I sit, then?
4: Well, let's see. Long as I reckon you'll just have to sit on the floor, Cedric.
0: Yes, Mom.
4: All right, come on, Blue. Come on, right over here now. That's it. Come on. Come on over here. Now, get up in the chair there. Come on, you can make it. Get up in the chair. I try harder now, Blue. Jump a little bit. Well, wait a minute. Here, I'll help you. Come on now, boy. Right up in there.
0: Can't that dog even get up in a chair by himself?
4: That's the time right there. Well, he's tired, Mom. He's had an awful hard day. And, well, it's past his bedtime right now, and he just don't feel his level best, I don't reckon.
0: Fine dog he'd make for the Army, that's all I gotta say.
4: Yeah, there you are, old boy.
5: You are right in the middle of a Lum and Abner episode, and we'll be right back with more after this.
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0: Fine dog he'd make for the Army, that's all I gotta say.
4: Yeah, there you are, old boy. Yeah, now you be comfort. Just sit there now and rest and pay attention to what
0: Miss Elizabeth never allowed him to come in the parlor and get on the furniture that way.
4: Well, she don't as a general thing, Cedric, but this is a special occasion. And besides, Elizabeth's over visiting Aunt Charity Spears, and she won't know nothing about it. Yeah, all right, Lum. Go ahead with the meeting. Now, set up now, Blue. Listen now.

0: What's going on? Look up here now. Don't go to sleep.
1: All right. You got the dog all settled now?
0: Yeah. He's worse than Grand Four Master, though. He wants to go to sleep. Come on. Wake up. Now. That's it, Lum.
1: Punch him and get him awake. If he's going to be a guest of honor, we don't want him sleep.
0: All right. Come on now, Blue. Look up here. Set up a little bit.
1: All right. Where was we at now? Oh, yeah. Feller members...
0: And old Blue.
1: All right. Feller members and old Blue, I hereby make a motion that we have a few words from our new guest, Mr. Mousy Gray. All them in favor signify by the same sign.
0: Aye.
2: Okay.
3: Yes, sir.
1: Good. The motion is carried.
0: Aye.
1: You said aye once, Devin.
0: Yeah, well, that there was for old Blue. See, he can't say aye long, so I said it firm. That's the time, boy. I'll take care of you.
1: The motion carried.
0: Yeah.
1: All right, Mousy, the floor is yours. Just go ahead and say any little thing you can think of.
3: Yes, sir. Well, sir, fellas, I'm awful happy to be here with you men tonight. And I just hope that I can become a member of this organization here and attend all your meetings. There isn't anything that I love more than the good fellowship of stout-hearted men, the companionship of men in a man's world, the banding together of men to carry on man's work in man's universe. For it is up to a man to shoulder the burden of the world.
1: Excuse me a minute, Mousy. I hate to interrupt you.
3: Oh, yeah.
1: Abner, there's your phone. You better get it.
0: Oh, I want to hear Mousy's speech, Lon.
4: Hey, I'll get the pigeon-toed telephone. Sit still, Abner.
0: Yeah, good for you, Grandpap. Hey, go ahead, Mousy.
4: Hello.
3: Let's see now.
4: No, this is Milford Spears talking.
3: For it is men who must lead the way.
4: Yeah.
3: Men who must make the decisions. Men who must guide our destiny.
4: Yeah, all right.
3: Men who must dominate.
4: Goodbye.
3: Men who must run this man's world.
4: Hey, Mousy, we just heard from the woman's world.
3: What's that, Grandpa?
4: That was your woman, Gussie.
3: Oh.
4: She says for you to get home. You better skedaddle, too.
3: Oh, gee. Thanks for everything, men. And, well, so long.
1: Well, just a second, Mousy.
3: I'll see you tomorrow at the store, Lon. Good night.
1: If that don't beat the bugs are fighting.
0: Doggish, when that Gussie snaps her finger, that Mousy sure jumps, you know.
1: that just ruins everything.
0: Ruins everything?
1: Why, sure. You see, I never picked out no high-class culture subject for discussion tonight. Instead of that, I was just going to have each one of us get up and say something nice about Mousy.
0: Oh.
1: You know, give some little tribune to him.
0: Oh, I see. Yeah, that's a good idea, too, Lon.
1: Now, Mousy's went home, or it's ruined all my plans.
0: Well, I do know. Wait a minute. Maybe we can still do it, Lon. Only instead of saying them nice things to Mousy, why...
1: No, Abner.
0: Well, now, wait a minute. I ain't finished telling you my idea yet.
1: You don't need to. I know what you're going to say, and I'll tell you right now, we ain't making no tribunes to no dog.
0: Well, Lon, you just don't know how good it'll make him feel. Look at him there, Lon. Just look how sad he looks sitting there.
1: Well, I admit he's a sad-looking dog, all right. I've always said that.
0: Yeah, Lon, if you'll just do this for him, it'll give him something to recollect when he's out there marching backwards and forwards with all them other dogs.
1: They don't have the dogs march, Abner.
0: Well, whatever they do, old Blue will recollect us here, Lon.
1: Well, I'll say one thing for old Blue. If we was to give him a tribune, I know he wouldn't rush off on account of some dadgum woman like Mousy done.
0: Why, of course he wouldn't. Old Blue's brave.
4: Yeah, old Blue's a good dog. I've always said that.
2: Yes, sir, he's okay.
5: I like old Blue. He's the best varmint dog that ever stuck a nose to a trail.
0: Yeah, well, he's the best one I ever had. Brave and smart and everything that dog is. Yes, sir.
4: Yeah, it reminds me of that dog that belonged to old Kermit Greer.
0: Who's that, Grandpap?
4: Kermit Greer, Cherry Hill man.
0: Oh.
4: You recollect him. Had a lot of musical talents. Could whistle through his nose.
0: I don't believe I recollect him, Grandpap.
4: Well, anyway, he's got this dog. Smartest thing you ever seen. There's some that claims a dog's smarter than Kermit.
0: Well, what did his dog do that's so smart? I bound you old Blue's smarter than he is, and he's braver, too.
4: Well, listen to this, Abner. Kermit used to send that dog to the butcher shop every day, and the dog would bring back the meat and never eat a bite of it all the way home, neither.
0: Well, that ain't so much.
4: And then along come the meat shortage, and every day it got worse and worse, and the dog could see that Kermit was getting worried, so one day, you know what that dog done?
0: No, tell me.
4: He went home and bit Kermit so bad that they had to take him to the hospital.
0: Huh? Because
4: they know they'd give Kermit 3 square meals a day there.
0: Oh, sassy friend.
4: It's the truth, Abner.
0: Grandpap, that ain't the truth, and you know it. You're just
1: all
0: making
1: right,
0: all that
1: all
0: up.
1: All right, let's not get to arguing. But I've been studying here, and maybe it would be a good idea to give old Blue a tribute.
0: Well, good for you, Long.
1: You take a dog, and he stands for a lot of things our club ought to stand for. He's steady and reliable, lives his own life, don't let no woman dictate to him. Wait a minute. Wasn't that somebody coming in the door, Abner?
0: I believe it was, yes, you... Blue,
1: hey, come back here, Blue.
0: What's the matter here?
1: Now, what in the world did he run out of here for?
0: I don't know.
1: Run like a scared rabbit.
0: I know this women I know. He heard that door open there, and that's Elizabeth coming back, and he knows it. And he knows that she'll beat the living daylights out of him if she catches him here in the house.
6: You know, here's a really serious mistake that some folks are making nowadays. They figure that just because there's more sunshine and fresh fruits and vegetables these days, that they can stop taking their A and D vitamins. Well, don't forget that the sun can't shine through brick walls. And since most of us spend the sunnier hours working indoors, a vitamin D shortage can be possible in summer as in winter. Besides, sizable amounts of vitamin A in vegetables and fruits may be lost during cooking. Well, you really can't afford to run the risk of a vitamin A and D deficiency and its consequences, can you? When now, for just slightly more than a penny a day, you can be sure of your full minimum daily requirements of these two important vitamins just by taking a single one-a-day brand vitamin A and D tablet daily. 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Because they're so convenient to take, so economical, because they have no fishy, oily taste, even the kiddies will enjoy getting their so-called cod liver oil vitamins this easy, pleasant way. One a day is a registered trademark of Miles Laboratories, so be sure you get the brand with that big one and the name Miles on the bright yellow package at all drugstores.

0: Tom and Abner from July 20th, 1943. I'm Greg Bell, and earlier we had an episode of Duffy's Tavern, and one of the cast members was Sandra Gould as Miss Duffy. Well, a couple of decades later, she was the second actress to play nosy neighbor Gladys Kravitz on a hit TV sitcom starring Elizabeth Montgomery. I'll name it, and then wrap up When Radio Was right after this.
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9: 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And it's a way in which the consumers have a little bit more control over who they share their data with.
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0: Welcome back. 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The answer is Bewitched, starring Elizabeth Montgomery and Agnes Moorehead. 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
12: From ABC News, I'm Chuck Siebertson. 5 more days until the oil tankers move and the Strait of Hormuz gets back to normal. That indicated by President Trump, announcing on social media the immediate lifting of the U.S. Navy blockade of the oil shipping route. He also writes that the Strait isn't opening, though, until the signing of the deal next Friday. It's because mines have to be cleared, says the president. Iran's National Security Council says the war on all fronts, including Lebanon, will end immediately and permanently starting tonight. It says negotiations for a final agreement will be postponed until after the U.S. fulfills its obligations. ABC's Martha Raddatz in Jerusalem.
13: But the technical details of the nuclear portion are yet to be established. Former Israeli senior military intelligence officer Avner Villarn telling us that it is doubtful Prime Minister Netanyahu would support the deal.
14: We've known the Iranians for many years. You don't really believe that the fact that they promised or they signed something is worth anything.
15: White House officials have said this agreement is not based on trust, but verification. And this still has a very long way to go before any permanent peace or nuclear deal is hammered out.
12: If the strait doesn't open, it's bad news for gasoline prices, says Bob McNally, head of Rapidan Energy Group.
16: We've lost well over a billion barrels of oil in the world market.
12: And the world market sets the price even of our U.S. oil. President Trump will travel tonight to a G7 summit in Evian, France, a large demonstration near the site of the summit in nearby Geneva today. Switzerland and France say they are mobilizing thousands of troops to ensure security. The first sporting event at the White House scheduled for tonight, a $60 million sponsor-covered UFC cage fight. Mr. Trump has a long friendship with UFC's chief and owns stock in its parent company. Russians launching a massive missile attack at Ukraine. 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
12: The curfew is in effect at City Center, Newport News, Virginia, following a so-called teen takeover event last weekend that drew an estimated 450 teenagers to the area. There were some arrests in connection with curfew violations and other charges, including assault, disorderly conduct. Business owners complained.
20: Just to create a disturbance all the way around. I don't think anything's unsafe, but I do think like it's a lot of unnecessary, unorganized chaos.
12: Robert Gregory, a business manager. Total Palestinian deaths from the Israel-Hamas war are now over 73,000, says Gaza's health ministry. Israeli military operations continue despite a stalled ceasefire since last fall. Israel says it's targeting Hamas militants. A personal angle to the Knicks' first NBA championship in 53 years from ABC's Trevor Altz.
21: Jalen Brunson playing like the king of New York.
22: Brunson drives, Brunson shoots, ties the game.
21: He finished the game with 45 points, 15 of them in the fourth quarter.
22: The floater's up and good. Jalen Brunson with another answer.
21: Jalen embraced by his father and Knicks assistant coach Rick Brunson, sharing that championship moment.
23: What does it mean to you to get to experience this with your dad alongside you?
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21: In the five NBA Finals games, Brunson averaged 32 points, 4 assists, and 2 steals, earning him the honor of the Finals' most valuable player.
12: ABC's Trevor Ault. Chuck Sievertson, ABC News.
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0: I'm Greg Bell, and up first, a stylized police drama produced and directed by the great Elliot Lewis, with scripts by his preferred writing team of Morton Fine and David Friedkin. Then stick around as we once again head to Valley Springs for our weekly visit with Mary Foster, the editor's daughter. Broadway Is My Beat may center around a New York City-based detective by the name of Danny Clover, but for most of its run, it was produced out of Los Angeles. That previously mentioned Elliot Lewis would also spend time heading up Suspense, and he later created the quality true history program Crime Classics. Okay, joining lead Larry Thor in this example will be Charles Calvert as Tartaglia, and Jack Crucian as Mugovan, with Peggy Weber as Peggy Drake, Ted Osborne as Lawson, Tony Barrett as Ray Brewer, and Don Diamond as Milford. It's from June 9th of 1951.
2: Broadway's My Beat, from Times Square to Columbus Circle, the gaudiest, the most violent, the lonesomest mile in the world.
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0: When the rumor gets around that summer has begun, Broadway is beside itself with glee. Somebody notices the sunlight and tells somebody else, and the word gets around. It drifts cross town, and a man reaches into his closet for a hand organ, puts the funny hat on his monkey, and takes a walk up to Broadway, just to grind out background music for the big grin. It's the time for the dachshund, and the silken ankle, and the flowered print dress. The orange juice is sweeter, the knish is lighter. The guy runs down the street screaming, "I'm in love." It's June. And it was June under the Translux, too, a rare day. And the Times Square crowd had gathered there to consider it and take the story of it home to the little woman, dad, and mom. There was a man lying in the circle of their feet. He was expensively dressed.
1: He's dead, Danny.
0: What happened, Mugovan?
1: Come on, you people. Break it up. Come on, get going. What is it with them, Danny?
0: What happened?
1: How can you tell what happened? People milling around, crossing streets, going to lunch, looking at the want ads over there in the Times building. Suddenly a guy's face down on the pavement. Somebody laughs, drunk, and somebody sees blood. So we got him on the pavement and them watching.
0: Stamp.
1: Yeah.
0: Know who he is?
1: Here, wallet. Loads of identification.
0: Yeah. Earl Lawson, Park Avenue. Earl Lawson,
1: stocks and bonds. He's got a name. Wizard or something. Makes money by the buckets.
0: Anybody see it happen?
1: 1 million people on Times Square, high noon. Nobody saw anything. Nobody. Now look, you people, why don't you move along? Go home. Get out of here.
0: The safest place in the world to kill somebody, Mugovan, in a crowd. Walk up to him, stab him in the back, keep walking. Well, started off to be a pretty day.
1: Yeah, real sunny.
0: And just across the street, the file of crowd waiting for the movie that was better than life held on close to its place in line. Held on close against the insinuating whisper of the violent dead. It was a trick, kid. A trick to make you lose your place, to cheat you out of a front row seat where love and beauty and other high-class things are handed you on an air-conditioned platter. But a few were sold by the whisper and were drawn by it. And joined the cluster attending the dead man. A woman pushed her way close and turned away. She opened her purse, smeared a lipstick nervously across her lips, studied their reflection in a window, and then carefully retraced them with the perfumed scarlet. And death had raised its banner on Broadway. The home of the murdered man was a place whose sounds had been geared down to the soft purr of wealth. The swish of the ankle-deep carpets, the flute-like trills of the parakeets taking the noonday sun in exclusive cages. The butler, who murmurs you into the library and asks you to wait quietly. You don't dare open a book because turning a page would release a clap of thunder. And finally, when you'll wait no longer, the soft voice at your shoulder.
2: I'm glad you made yourself at home, Mr. Clover. This is a difficult house to do that in.
0: It's quiet, you can say that for it. You're...
2: Harlan Lawson, Dr. Harlan Lawson.
0: Oh, then the books on this shelf.
2: My one literary effort. All 20 copies. 20 copies of the same drivel. New Freedom, Pennsylvania, the utopia that failed. Nice binding, though, wouldn't you say?
0: Quite. Expensive.
2: That's my brother. He's everything you say. He gave me those when I got my Ph.D. Made a grand gesture of binding my doctor's thesis and burying it 20 times over on this shelf. Every time he fingers the gold lettering, I tell him how grateful I am.
0: You don't get along, you and your brother?
2: We suffer each other. Let's put it that way. He has his world. I have mine.
0: And your world would be...
2: The back alleys of poverty. You see, I'm in the nature of a failure, Mr. Clover. I'm a social worker. Doesn't pay very much. But I take in tears and give in exchange baskets of fruit, my brother's castaway clothing, and the gestures of sympathy they taught me in post-grad humanities.
0: But you keep on living here with your brother, with Earl Lawson.
2: I exist here. Is this why you came, Mr. Glover? To run your hands over my brother's library? To probe into me? Or is it... No. Don't say to me Earl has somehow run afoul of the law. Don't say it, because I wouldn't believe it if Earl...
0: He's dead. He was murdered.
2: Your manner of saying it. You leave me nothing but to believe you.
0: He was stabbed, left lying on the street in Times Square.
2: He must have shuddered that it found him in a place like that. I'd swear he shuddered.
3: Your brother dies, and that's how it hits you?
2: To each his own way, Mr. Glover. You're implying that it was I who killed him?
3: Let's play it that way for a while.
2: I've dreamed the wish sometimes, but I couldn't have killed her. I slept the morning through. Earl's butler will testify to that. He was serving me brunch when you came in. Expensive brunch with wine.
3: Who else would want your brother dead?
2: Besides me. That would be your thesis, wouldn't it, Mr. Clover? I suggest the scholar's approach.
3: Yeah, thanks. I'll try. Then back to headquarters and to the desk. Get on the phone, make inquiry, send out to the newspapers for files, read them, digest them, extract them. Start a file of your own, label it Earl Lawson, homicide. Fill out the form, date of birth, hour of death. Murder by sharp instrument to be filled out in detail by the coroner. And on the lines on the bottom of the page, the incidental information. Jot down the phrases. A self-made man, shrewd financial mind. Known enemies, probably many due to financial manipulations. Send out for coffee and sandwich because it's suddenly nighttime. And read some more. Then your door opens and Sergeant Tartaglia is all business.
4: Lady to see you, Danny.
3: What does she want?
4: She knows who killed Earl Lawson.
3: What?
4: She says
3: bring
4: she
3: her
4: knows.
3: In.
4: This way to see Danny Clover, ma'am.
5: Thank you. My name is Peggy Drake, Lieutenant.
3: Please sit down. Close the door, Tartaglia. All right, you can stay. Miss Drake, the sergeant said you know...
5: Not exactly.
4: Danny, she told me she knew all about it. She said...
3: What's on your mind, Miss Drake?
5: I have the murderer's picture. Here. Here it is.
3: Yeah. How'd you happen to take this picture?
5: Well, I'm here on vacation. This afternoon was a good day to take pictures, and I was at Times Square. I took a lot of pictures, and... Well, this is one of them. You can see for yourself.
3: Yeah.
5: I found a store with six-hour developing service, and I got them developed. I was looking through them, and I saw this one. That's why...
3: Yeah. Come here, Tartaglia. Look at this.
6: Ray Brewer.
3: That's right. Ray Brewer sticking a knife into Earl Lawson on Times Square. Call records, Gino. Get the last known address on Ray Brewer. And anything else they've got interesting.
5: Guess I did help with that.
3: I don't know how much.
4: Records?
3: This man here with a knife.
5: His name is Ray Brewer.
3: A known hoodlum. Okay. A record of every misdemeanor on the books.
4: Yeah, I got a pencil.
5: Wait till my society back home hears about this. I belong to the Literary Society. We have open forums. I suppose this will be in the papers, won't it?
3: Front page, probably.
4: What else is what else? Yeah, what's happened to him lately?
3: How are you making out, Gino?
4: In a minute, Danny. Yeah, I got all that. We appreciate it, and thank you. Very interesting, if I may comment on the material gathered from records.
3: What's interesting?
4: Up until a week ago, Ray Brewer was confined to the county hospital for incurables.
3: Yeah, I remember. He was a pretty sick man. Incurable?
4: His heart. Docs gave him a month to live. But last week, he was discharged from the hospital.
3: How come?
4: To die in the bosom of his family, as the records guy phrased it.
3: Where is this family?
4: 1212 West 16th, the man says. Where you going, Danny?
3: See that Miss Drake gets home, Gino. I'm going to pick up a killer.

0: Open up, Brewer, or I come in anyway. Brewer? Where are you, Brewer? Huh?
1: Out here, Danny. Taking my ease on the fire escape, watching you. Watching you spill out your strength.
0: Throw away the gun, Ray. They tell me you've got a month. If you throw the gun away, maybe you can live a part of it out.
1: All of it. It's arranged. I live all of it. 30 days, Hathaway Brewer.
0: If I come out after you, Ray, it'll cut your time down to a half minute.
1: You make me shake with fright. Stay where you are, Danny. I'll bring it to you.
0: The gun, Ray.
1: Now, don't drool, kiddo. You'll get it. Funny, when you rang the doorbell, I thought it was a boy from Milford's, but no, it was you. How come you find me so lightning quick, Danny?
0: A girl, a visitor, got you a picture sticking a knife into Lawson.
1: I never could learn to be camera shy. Poke a camera in my nose, I smiled for all birdies. Turn your back to me, Danny. I feel a new smile coming on.
0: Listen to me.
1: You don't turn your back, you bleed in the face. Turn. You did that, you brought sunshine into my short life. One for the road.
0: It splintered through me, puncturing, ripping into the dark cells where pain lay waiting for it. Being released, scurry darted through me, opening endless doors on endless hurt. These new ones took over, finally gave up, because they'd overdone it. I couldn't feel it anymore. And then the hall wind cold on the sweat that had drenched me. And looking for Brewer, knowing he wasn't there, and calling to headquarters and tell them to put out an all-points bulletin on Ray Brewer. And then to Park Avenue to ask a question. Why had Brewer wanted Lawson dead? What had Lawson been to a hoodlum like Brewer?
2: Help me. In my back. It's in my back. Help me. You didn't. Help.
0: Down the long hall, I could see the parakeets preening, pecking into their clipped wings. The new stillness of the man lying there with a knife in his back. Dr. Harlan Lawson. Dead. The nap of the thick rug furrowed where his hands had tried to tear life out of it. And suddenly the flute song of the parakeet started again. And it wasn't still anymore.
3: We'll be back with more of Larry Thor starring in Broadway Is My Beat after this short break.
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0: Last year's bride mannequins are dusted off, brought out of Broadway's basements, propped up on a rod, and arranged tenderly at the side of last year's groom mannequins. And Broadway knows June is passing through. It presses its nose against the shop window, sighs at the cascade of white satin flowing slowly over the wax figure, sheds a tear at the coronet of cloth lilies of the valley, and blows its nose for the sweetness of it all. It's the time of youth, the 2-week romp in the Catskills, the burial in the sand at Far Rockaway.

0: because Sergeant Tartaglia had his mouth full of tacks and his fist full of hammer. Building something, Gino?
1: Oh, it's you, Danny. Yeah, you might say I'm building a site for sore eyes.
0: Oh? You mind if I look?
1: Well, my pleasure. Pardon me for obstructing your view.
0: Nice.
1: I think so also. A pin-up picture of Mrs. T hammered to the door of my closet. This I consider a worthy hobby.
0: Mrs. T?
1: I call Mrs. Tartaglia that whenever I'm in a hurry. Consider her, Danny, in her Catalina swimsuit, Jones Beach underneath her, the Tartaglia progeny forming a garland of angels at her feet.
0: Ah, nice family picture, Gino. You mind taking the tacks out of your mouth now?
1: Shows I can tell you about Ray Brewer, huh?
0: Shows you can do that.
1: Naturally. Permit me to close the closet door on Mrs. T first. I don't want every Tom, Dick, and... well, nothing on Brewer, Danny. The hoodlum killer is still at large. All points bulletins have been
0: sent. Nothing, huh?
1: Bread and butter, there is something. I forgot. The Milfords, of which the hood spoke to you, is Milford's Haberdashery on Madison Avenue. Patrolman Curcio traced it down after thousands of other Milfords. It seems...
0: I'll check it.
1: Well, don't go away, Danny. I got something else.
0: Another pinup?
1: You might say that. Remember that Peggy Drake came in here with the snapshot of Brewer killing Lawson?
0: What about her?
1: Precinct 12 picked her up last night running down East 60th Street in her, you should excuse the expression, negligee.
0: What? Was someone running after her?
1: The precinct boys asked her the same question. She said no. She said she dared herself to do it, then she took the dare. So the boys decided on a small fine and let her go.
0: A lonely girl in the big city, sometimes it hits them that way. All right if I leave now?
1: You always leave me, Danny. I'm used to it. Go, Danny.

0: Good morning, sir. Is someone helping you?
1: I'm looking for Mr. Milford.
0: Mr. Milford is dead.
1: What?
0: 12 years ago. Like that. Zut. He was assessing plans with a buyer and...
1: I know. Zut. Who are you?
0: Mr. Milford, Jr. May I be of some service?
1: I'm from the police. I want some information.
0: What is it you want?
1: The police department called you a while ago. You said you had some dealing with a man named Ray Brewer.
0: Yes, I did. I did indeed.
1: You want to tell me about it?
0: I don't see why not.
1: Then tell me.
0: Surely. Last week, Mr. Brewer entered Milford's and was fitted for a complete outfit from linens to huaraches.
1: Huaraches?
0: Bootery a la Mexico. Mr. Brewer was going to Mexico. Note that I said was. Note that.
1: Mr. Brewer changed his mind, huh?
0: Well, that's a man's right. Mr. Brewer decided to stay around the city. Thus, he canceled the Mexican clothes and ordered townwear, gabardines.
1: And he paid you? I only ask because it's been bandied about that Mr. Brewer is not a wealthy man.
0: His friend paid me, the friend who was with him when first he ordered.
1: This friend? Here, this man's picture in the newspaper?
0: The very one. Dreadful clothes, not ours. Is he from here in town? What's his name?
1: Says right here, Harlan Lawson.
0: Ph.D. It says this chap was murdered.
1: That's right. Do you have any idea why Mr. Brewer changed his mind about going to Mexico?
0: None. He was so delighted, too, the first time he was in here. Showed me a travel brochure put out by the airplane people. Central American Lines, I think. I've been to Mexico, you know, ridden on a donkey.
1: Thanks, Junior. Thanks a lot.

0: May I be of service to you, senor?
1: I think so. I'm from the police, Danny Clover.
0: Oh, my privilege. You wish to tour Central America to observe our police methods? Mm-hmm. It can be easily arranged. I will speak to the Latin consulate.
1: I just want to know about Ray Brewer. About
0: Brewer? The name has a familiarity. Senor Brewer. The man who wished to live out his days in Mexico, the land of tradition and romance.
1: He's a murderer. You think you'll make him?
0: What a dying man sets his heart to do is difficult to restrain him from, senor. This from my father, I learn. But Senor Brewer will not make Mexico by way of Central American lines, senor. Of this I am certain.
1: Tell me why.
0: Because only yesterday he canceled the ticket it took me so long to prepare. He canceled the tour I had mapped for him, Acapulco.

0: Zapateca, the Floating Gardens.
1: When Brewer came in here to arrange his trip, was he alone?
0: With another gentleman who subsidized the excursion.
1: This one? In the newspaper picture?
0: Si, this one. Dr. Lawson, a gentleman of refinement. Now dead, I perceive.
1: Yeah. Brewer didn't give you an address by any chance.
0: Oh, no. He simply took the cancellation money, told me he preferred your city. As who would not?
1: You peddle tickets to romantic places and you like it better here, huh?
0: Who would not? Why pay extra fare, senor? Romance is where you find it.
2: Danny?
1: Oh, come in, Margovan. Sit down.
2: Nice.
1: Got anything?
2: Nothing. Guy Brewer's hiding someplace. Where, I can't even begin to guess. Nobody knows anything. Stool pigeons, old friends of Brewer's, not a thing.
1: If he gets out of the city, it's going to be tough.
2: Yeah. How do you figure it, Danny?
1: Figure what?
2: This, the case, the killing of the Lawson brothers. You know what I mean.
1: You piece it all together, it comes out easy.
2: Show me.
1: Sure. Harlan Lawson wanted to get rid of his brother.
2: For money?
1: Maybe. But more than that, I think. Earl Lawson was a man who beat up the world. Harlan just stood there and cried for it.
2: Well, Harlan was a social worker, Danny. He probably did a lot of good where it counts.
1: Sure he did. But I met Harlan. It's the way he impressed me, Muggerman. He felt sorry for himself.
2: Uh-huh. So he finds a little hood like Brewer hires him to kill Earl.
1: Like you said, Harlan was a social worker. Brewer was in a charity hospital. That's where they met. Harlan found out Brewer only had a month to live, promised him a fling that month in Mexico for killing Brother Earl.
2: Well, then why did Brewer turn around and kill the hand that fed him, if we go on the assumption that he killed Harlan, too? Well,
1: Brewer killed twice, all right. The knife in Harlan matches the stab wound in Earl. He killed both brothers.
2: But why?
1: I don't know why he killed Harlan. Another thing I don't know is why Brewer changed his mind about going to Mexico. If he found that out, he'd...
3: Danny, all I can say is, thank goodness.
1: Well, say it and sit down in a corner. Muggerman and I were discussing
3: it. It's about Peggy Drake.
2: Peggy Drake? Say, isn't she the girl?
1: Yeah, the girl who took the snapshot.
3: She should have taken the snapshot and left the city.
1: What?
3: Just a few minutes ago, at 5:00 PM, to be specific, she had a to-do with a cab driver. Tried to force him to take a wardrobe trunk in his back seat. Broke a window while so forcing. Quite a scene. The police suggested the moving company. And
1: what?
3: Oh, give me a breathing spell, Danny. And Officer Podunik suggested his father-in-law and stood guard over the trunk until his father-in-law, the Murphy Movers, hauled it away. Thank jeepers, this girl leaves for her hometown of New Freedom, PA in the morning.
1: Where?
3: New Freedom, Danny. The trunk has already left by Murphy Trucking Company, and the girl, Peggy Drake, leaves tomorrow, for which leaving, the police only again waved the finger under her nose.
1: Highway Patrol, Muggerman, pick up that van. Escort it back to Peggy Drake's place.
2: Right there.
1: What do you know? So that's why Brewer changed his mind about going to Mexico. Then I waited. It was a little less than an hour when the phone call came. The Highway Patrol had picked up the van at the entrance to the Delaware Bridge. There was plenty of time. Time to grab a bowl of chili and walk over to the 60s, into the rooming house where Peggy Drake was staying. Inside, the banisters of the staircase had been worn smooth by 1,000 respectable hands, and the color had just begun to drain from the flowers in the wallpaper. On the third floor landing was a trunk. Beside it, Detective Muggerman.
2: She's in there, Danny.
1: She know we're here?
2: We talked loud. She knows.
1: Stay with the trunk, Muggerman.
2: Okay.
4: It's you, Mr. Clove. Glad you're here. Come in. Please, come in. What goes on in your town? I don't understand you people.
1: Something wrong, Peggy?
4: It was all that noise a little while ago. I opened my door a bit. I saw my trunk. Explain it to me, Mr. Clover.
1: You were sending it back to New Freedom, huh?
4: Of course, where I live, where I came from.
1: That's where you met Harlan, wasn't it?
4: What's he got to do with? I need some sleep, Mr. Clover. My bus leaves early tomorrow.
1: You're not leaving. You want to bring your trunk back in here and unpack?
4: Not leaving.
1: Wait a minute. Margovan, bring that trunk in here.
4: What are you doing? I don't have to unpack.
2: It's pretty heavy, Danny. I'll need some help.
1: Okay. I'll give you a hand.
2: Yeah. You better grab the handle on the other side. Hit me. Okay, Danny?
1: Uh-huh. Wait outside.
2: Yeah.
4: I wish you'd tell me what this is all about.
1: How long did you plan to stay in New York, Penny?
4: 4 days.
1: You needed a trunk that big for a 4-day trip? That's a brand new trunk, Peggy.
4: Yes, I just bought it. It's for things I want to take home. Books, lamps.
1: Books, huh? I like books. Let's see what you bought.
4: Don't open that! Don't!
1: Why not, Peggy?
4: Leave me alone. What's the girl have to do? I come here for a good time.
1: I see you had quite a busy trip. Running down the street at night in a negligee.
4: I had something to drink. I didn't know what I was doing.
1: Then creating a stir with this trunk with a cab driver?
4: It wasn't my fault. People here aren't helpful.
1: Peggy, we're looking for a man, Ray Brewer. We want him for 2 murders.
4: Brewer?
1: You know him, Peggy. You took his picture. Brought it to me.
4: Well, that's right. I remember his name.
1: I'm sure you do. Let's open the trunk, Peggy.
4: No. Don't. Get it out of here. Take it away.
1: Later. You took the picture, Peggy, because you knew the murder was going to be committed. The murder you planned so well with Harlan.
4: Get it out of here. Just get it out.
1: Gave us a picture of the murderer. You figured by the time we found who he was, traced him, he'd be roaming around Mexico. And by the time we got to him, he'd be dead. Because Ray Brewer only had a month to live.
4: I didn't do anything. I didn't kill anybody. It was Harlan.
1: One thing is bothering me, Peggy. Why Brewer changed his mind about going to Mexico.
4: He saw me taking his picture. We didn't tell him we were going to do that.
1: You double-crossed him, huh? That's why he killed Harlan. That's why he was going to kill you.
4: I ran from him. It's like a nightmare. Somebody grabbed me by the shoulders and choked me. And I was in the middle of the street. Dressed.
1: When you finally got back here, Ray Brewer was dead. He didn't live his month. His heart gave out. Let's open the trunk, Peggy. There he is. Ray Brewer.
4: I won't look. I'm not going to look at him again. All the while I was putting him in there. Staring at me. Staring. And I couldn't get the trunk closed. His hand. I was alone. All alone. His face.

0: Broadway's My Beat stars Larry Thor as Detective Danny Clover, with Charles Calvert as Tartaglia and Jack Crucian as Mugovan. The program was produced and directed by Elliot Lewis, with musical score composed and conducted by Alexander Courage. In tonight's story, Peggy Weber was heard as Peggy Drake, Ted Osborne as Harlan Lawson, Anthony Barrett as Ray Brewer, and Don Diamond as Milford.
1: Broadway Is My Beat from June 9, 1951. Around the same time she was appearing in that CBS series, Peggy Weber was also periodically showing up over on NBC's Dragnet. Although only in her 20s, she was voicing Joe Friday's elderly mother. I'm Wynn Radio Was host Greg Bell, and up next, it's our weekly visit with Mary Foster, the editor's daughter. We'll be right back.
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1: 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Enjoy.
0: And now, Mary Foster, the editor's daughter. Because Tom Daggett, the Sentinel printer, was wounded in a shooting accident, and Mary Foster Lord was unable to secure another printer in time, the Valley Spring Sentinel didn't come out on time. When editor Henry Foster learned this on his return from Chicago, he was extremely unhappy, stating that it was the first time in 25 years the Sentinel was late. It's the same day of his return, and he's sitting at his desk, staring moodily out the window.
9: Dad? Dad?
10: What is it?
9: Oh, look, I hate to have things like this. I've already explained to you why I couldn't get the Sentinel out on schedule. I've told you how terribly sorry I am. Now, can't you forgive me?
10: Listen, Mary, I'd rather not talk about it. I thought I'd made myself clear on that point.
9: But this strained atmosphere isn't any good. It isn't good for us, and more to the point, it isn't good for Jimmy. He's beginning to ask me what the matter is, why you don't play with him, or at least tell him about your trip. Dad, what can I do to make this up to you?
10: I said I'd rather not...
9: Oh, please. Don't you think I was hurt enough by not being able to get the Sentinel out on schedule? It isn't that I didn't try. If that were the case, you'd have plenty of reason to be angry. But I tried everywhere to get a printer, Dad.
10: Yeah. Let me read you something, Mary. Foresightedness in planning for eventualities is a good trait to have in the newspaper business as in others. Evidently, however, our competitor does not have that foresightedness.
9: Yes, I know. I grant that came out in John Redmond's paper.
10: That foresightedness. For the other day, we were approached by our competitor and asked for the loan of one of our printers. Always ready to extend help, even to a competitor, we regretted deeply that both our printers were busy and could not be spared. We suggest that in the future our competitor line up a spare printer to be called in time of emergency, instead of begging a rival paper for assistance.
9: But, Dad, what of that? It doesn't reflect on you. That only reflects on him for gloating over us publicly.
10: Mary, how long have you known about my feeling for that scoundrel, John
9: Dad,
10: Redmond?
9: Dad, don't you see that
10: Will you answer my question?
9: I know you've been enemies for years,
10: All right. You've also known for years that the last thing in this world I'd do is to ask a favor of Redmond under any circumstances whatsoever.
9: You didn't ask him any favor. I did.
10: Oh, it don't make any difference who asked him. The thing is, the request came from this office. I tell you, Mary, I'd rather have had the Sentinel closed down with a padlock on the door than to have had you go to that man and ask him for the loan of a printer.
9: Dad, I didn't go to him. He came to this office to find out about your trip to Chicago and also about Tom Daggett's being in the hospital.
10: It don't make the slightest bit of difference whether you went to his office or he come to this one. That's merely splitting hairs aside from the main issue. Why did you ask him?
9: Because I wanted the Sentinel to come out on schedule, and I was desperate. I admit, I didn't stop to think how you might feel about it.
10: No, apparently you didn't. Another thing, you didn't let me know what was going on.
9: But I've told you why I didn't. Because I knew that the instant I let you know Tom was in the hospital and that I couldn't get a printer, you'd start planning to leave Chicago on the first train or plane. I was afraid it might jeopardize your chances of getting the legacy.
10: Mary, you know that one of my life's ambitions has been to run the Sentinel on schedule for 30 years at least.
9: Yes, but I also knew that $200,000 might be at stake. You have to remember this, Dad. You gave me practically no information about what was going on in Chicago and how you were doing.
10: That is all beside the point.
9: I don't see that it is at all.
10: All right, then, you don't. But I tell you, I'm bitterly disappointed in you, Mary. Bitterly disappointed.
9: But...
10: I'm going in the house now.
9: Just plain unreasonable. I couldn't help.
6: Well, what's all this? What's the trouble, Mary?
9: Oh, Dad's just being horrid, Bill.
6: Doesn't sound much like Henry. Care to tell me about it, or would you rather not?
9: Well, he's blaming me for not getting the Sentinel out, for asking Redmond for a printer and for everything.
6: Seems to me that's a little bit unreasonable.
9: More than just unreasonable. He's never acted this way before, never.
6: Well, there must be some explanation, because usually Henry's the most reasonable of men. When did he get in? This morning?
9: Mm-hmm.
6: Did he get that legacy?
9: No, there's been some delay. Somebody else is contesting the will, some distant relative.
6: Well, naturally, Henry wouldn't be feeling any too happy about that.
9: Well, I don't care. He didn't have any right to light into me the way he did. I did my best, and that's all anybody can do. The way he looks at me is if I'd committed a crime. Well, I won't stand for it, Bill. I won't. I'll take the children and get out of here.
6: Now, take it easy, Mary. These flare-ups occur in all families from time to time, and usually they don't amount to a row of pins.
9: I don't care. I'm not going to stand for treatment like that. And I'll never try to help out on the Sentinel again. Never.
6: Yes, you will, too. Now, stop it, Mary. Any objection to my going in and having a talk with Henry?
9: I don't care what you do.
6: All right, you wait here. I'll be back out presently.
11: Time for a short break on Mary Foster, the editor's daughter. We'll be right back.
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14: 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The high heaven, huh? 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
11: And now, the conclusion of this Mary Foster episode on When Radio Was.
6: Henry?
10: Yeah, I'm here in the living room. Oh, is that you, Doc?
6: Yes, I heard you were home, so I called in to say hello to you. Glad to see you again, Henry.
10: Well, I'm glad to see you too, Doc. Have a chair, won't you?
6: Thanks. But it seems nice to you to be home.
10: Why, yes, it does. Or maybe I should say it would if things had turned out different.
6: I don't think I understand.
10: Oh, I don't suppose it's anything I should mention. But I do want to tell you, Doc, I'm mighty grateful to you for what you did in printing the Sentinel.
6: Well, I enjoyed that, Henry, every minute of it. I was just sorry to be called away the night we planned to go to press. Or did Mary tell you about that?
10: Yeah, she told me. But I consider your coming over here and putting in that time when you must have been dog-tired, I consider that a big favor.
6: Oh, it was a lot of fun. And, Henry, I want to tell you that Mary really worked her head off to get that paper out. She did a man-sized job.
10: That's so.
6: She most certainly did.
10: Well, that's good.
6: Henry, what do you say we put all the cards right on the table, here and now?
10: What do you mean, Doc?
6: I mean that when I walked into the office a minute ago, Mary was crying. You probably know why she was crying.
10: Well, now listen, Doc. I don't mean to offer you an insult in saying this, but don't you really think that's a matter between Mary and me?
6: I do indeed, but I'm mixing into something that's none of my business for your sake and Mary's. It seems to me, Henry, that you're being unnecessarily hard on Mary.
10: She understands my viewpoint.
6: I'm sorry to contradict you, but I don't believe she does. She's completely bewildered and hurt.
10: Now, look, Doc.
6: Now, wait a minute. I'll just say my say and let it go at that. The first thing you know, Henry, Mary's going to take the children and get out of this house. She's just about on the point of doing it now. And regardless of how you may feel right now and what you may say right now, you know deep down you don't want her to do that.
10: Hold on now, Doc. I understand that Mary put in a lot of work on the Sentinel. Nobody needs to tell me that, because Mary's the sort of a girl that'll always put in a lot of work on any job that she's interested in. And on that basis, I ain't got no grievance at all. What does bother me so much is the fact that she asked John Redmond for help, and that she didn't let me know that she was up against a deadline with no chance of meeting that deadline.
6: But there was a chance of meeting the deadline. The paper was due out Thursday afternoon by 4 o'clock.
10: Yes.
6: Well, Mary and I were planning to go to press the night before. Didn't she tell you?
10: Well, yes.
6: And what's your complaint on that score, Henry? It wasn't her fault that I got that emergency call to Tilton and had to leave. I told her that If I could get through with the job over there in time, I'd get right back here and we'd still make the deadline. But I had to stay in Tilton for the rest of the night and part of the morning. When I got back here, I had some local calls to make on patients. So you see, even if Mary had telephoned you in Chicago, you still couldn't have got here in time to do any good.
10: I could have made suggestions.
6: Such as what?
10: Well, now, see here, Doc, you're just trying to befuddle me. Even if I couldn't have got here in time, and even if I couldn't have made any suggestions that would do any good, Mary should have let me know what was going on.
6: It seems to me, Henry, that you're going overboard in this attitude of yours.
10: No, I ain't at all, Doc. It's them two things, going to Redmond and not letting me know.
6: But what's criminal about going to Redmond?
10: Have you got any idea of the feeling between Redmond and me?
6: Certainly I have.
10: And you can still ask such a question as that?
6: You bet your life I can and do. You feel humiliated, Henry, because Mary, in trying to help you out, asked Redmond for the loan of a printer. Well, don't you think she felt humiliated, too, in asking him? She wouldn't have asked him in this world except to try to help you out, but you're not considering that part of it at all. You're simply worrying about your side of it. You're afraid people will be laughing up the sleeves at you. And as a matter of fact, the people who count are simply disgusted at Redmond for violating what was obviously a confidence. You want it right straight from the shoulder. You're being mighty selfish about it.
10: I tell you, Doc, if there's anybody else talking to me that way, I wouldn't sit here and listen. I'd just get up and leave the room.
6: You won't have to. I'm leaving right now. But I'm hoping you'll think over what I've said. Think it over and come to the only right and sensible conclusion there is. That's all, Henry. I'll see you later. How are you feeling now, Mary?
9: Just exactly the same. I've about decided to start packing my things.
6: Before you do that, wait a while, will you?
9: I don't know why I should.
6: For one thing, because Jimmy wouldn't have a big yard to play in if you moved to some small apartment. And you'd be lucky if you could find even that. For another thing, because Henry's going to get over his present state of mind.
9: Well, he'd better, and soon.
6: You'll make some allowance for his being disappointed, won't you?
9: Up to a point, yes.
6: All right. As soon as both of you start making allowances for the other, you're going to meet on common and amiable ground. So wait a day before you start packing. And then you won't pack.
9: Oh, you know, Bill, it always makes anyone feel better to talk to you.
6: Well, I hope so. You and Henry will be back on the old relationship in 2 hours. You wait and see if you're not.
0: Henry Foster's pride has received a severe blow. Is it possible that Dr. Bill Nelson is being too optimistic in trying to patch things up? Be sure to hear the next thrilling chapter of Mary Foster, the Editor's Daughter. You'd better stamp lively if you want to win a brand new 1946 Hudson sedan in the fourth week of Kroger's sensational contest. Entries for the fourth week must be postmarked no later than midnight tomorrow night, Wednesday, November 6th. And lady, besides 5 Hudsons, Kroger is awarding 25 Crosley Shelvador electric refrigerators, 125 beautiful Crosley radio phonograph combinations, and 1,000 Corey all-glass coffee brewers. There will be 231 prizes awarded each week in 5 weekly contests. Delivery of prizes will immediately follow announcement of winners. To enter, just write a last line to this jingle. Kroger coffee's fresh, I know. The hot date plainly tells me so. It's never ground until I buy. The last word of your line must rhyme with the word buy. The official entry blank available at Kroger stores contains both the jingle and rules. 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Remember, the fourth week's contest closes at midnight tomorrow, so get your entry in right away. See if you can win a new Hudson. Duplicate prizes awarded in case of ties. All entries become the property of Kroger, and the judge's decision will be final. Get your entry blank at Kroger's today.
1: 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I'm Greg Bell, and earlier we presented an episode of the CBS police drama Broadway's My Beat, starring Larry Thor as NYPD Detective Danny Clover. Well, Thor was also a busy radio announcer. For example, he would announce for Suspense and the adventure program Rocky Jordan. 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It starred Paul Frees as Jethro Dumont, a crime fighter who mastered mystical powers while training in Tibet. I'll name that series and then wrap up when radio was out after this.
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33: From ABC News, I'm Chuck Sievertson. An agreement's reached, say President Trump and Iran. It's not a deal that resolves Iran's nuclear issues, a major reason for the war. Mr. Trump announcing on social media the immediate lifting of the U.S. Navy blockade of the Strait of Hormuz oil shipping route, also writing that the strait isn't opening until the signing of the deal next Friday. Mines have to be cleared, says the president. Iran's National Security Council says the war on all fronts, including Lebanon, will end immediately and permanently starting tonight. It says negotiations for a final agreement will be postponed until after the U.S. fulfills its obligations. ABC's Martha Raddatz in Jerusalem.
34: This followed a day of uncertainty after Israel struck Hezbollah targets in Beirut, prompting outrage from the president. At least 3 people were killed and 6 others wounded in the strikes, according to the Lebanese civil defense, Israel insisting this was retaliation against Hezbollah. Iran's chief negotiator responding to the strikes, calling it proof that the U.S. lacks commitment, saying the bad cop, good cop game is outdated.
33: If the strait doesn't open, it means high gasoline prices, says Bob McNally, head of Rapidan Energy Group.
35: It would be really bad news for the American economy, the global economy, for our consumers, if we don't get a deal and Hormuz remains closed through the summer.
33: President Trump will travel tonight to a G7 summit in Evian, France. A large demonstration near the site of the summit in nearby Geneva today. Switzerland and France say they are mobilizing troops to ensure security. At the White House tonight, a $60 million sponsor-covered UFC cage fight. Mr. Trump has a long friendship with UFC's chief and owns stock in its parent company. The Russians have launched a massive overnight missile attack at Ukraine's capital, says the mayor. You're listening to ABC News.
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33: 12 people were killed in the crash of a small plane outside Butler, Missouri Sunday morning while taking off from the local airport to go skydiving.
7: The plane took off and then at that point it went down. We're not sure exactly anything beyond that.
33: Bates County Sheriff Chad Anderson.
7: Yeah, it absolutely is called nobody wants to have on any day. And, you know, we just want to reassure the public that there's nothing criminal that we can see.
33: Federal safety investigators are looking into it. A daredevil adventurer known as the Spider-Man of Yemen is dead. Officials say while attempting to climb vertical rock faces without safety equipment, he lost his grip and fell into a volcano crater 393 feet down. He was 30. Rescue teams recovered the body. Thinking about family, one of the stars of the New York Knicks' first NBA championship in 53 years, ABC's Trevor Ault spoke to most valuable player Jalen Brunson in San Antonio.
8: What does it mean to you to get to experience this with your dad alongside you?
9: The world. But to be able to do this with him, I would not trade it for anything.
33: His dad's assistant, Knicks coach, Rick Brunson. Knicks center, Carl Anthony Towns.
9: When the adrenaline and the cheers subside, I wish I had a chance to hug my mother in this. But I know that she's here with me. She's giving me the hug. Energy never dies.
33: There'll be a ticker tape parade in New York for the Knicks on Thursday and a ceremony at City Hall. Chuck Sievertson, ABC News.
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0: Welcome back to the Lars Larson Show. I love First Amendment Fridays because my favorite day of the week is the day we open up the phone lines and every single subject out there is fair game. And let's start with a poll on X. Is it appropriate for a sitting president to host a UFC fight at the White House? That's going to happen on Sunday, and Donald Trump will preside over it. It happens to coincide with his 80th birthday, although it's being billed as a celebration of America's 250th anniversary. But consider this as well. I'm not the first person to point out that during Joe Biden, we actually saw spectacles like the drag queen events on the South White House lawn. In other words, drag queens and people baring their breasts on the South White House lawn. And then you say, oh, but a UFC fight put on by Donald Trump, that's just not classy enough for the White House. Try running that argument past your favorite Democrats. When Democrats say, perhaps this weekend, oh, I can't believe that Donald Trump is holding that UFC fight on Sunday at the White House. And if you say to your friends, if you've got the guts to do it, and they may end up being your former friends, oh, would you rather that he host a drag queen event the way Joe Biden did, so that a bunch of transgender types could bare their breasts on the South White House lawn because that's classier than having a UFC event? Here's the way I defend it. Number one, we've had two American presidents, not Trump, but we've had Warren G. Harding and we've had Teddy Roosevelt, who both sponsored boxing matches at the White House. Is the UFC just a modern equivalent of boxing matches at the White House? And if it was okay for Warren G. Harding, and if it was okay for Teddy Roosevelt, what makes it not okay for Donald Trump? And that comes before we make that comparison to the drag queen events. If you want to jump into the best conversation in talk journalism, it happens right here every day, and you're certainly welcome. And, of course, on First Amendment Friday, that invitation goes double. 866-HEY-LARS. That's 866-439-5277. Send your emails to talk@LarsLarson.com, and you can always send emails to talk@LarsLarson.com. Now, I do want to update you on this. A gunman had barricaded himself in a building in Midland, Texas. We've got great audience members and an affiliate station in Midland this morning after a shooting that killed one person and left 11 victims. Nine of the victims taken to Midland Memorial Hospital. Four were in surgery. Five were stable. We'll get more details.

0: Details on that tonight. And what's coming up this hour? California has been refusing to hand over its voter rolls to the Department of Justice for more than a year now. What exactly is Gavin Newsom, potential presidential candidate, what is he afraid that the DOJ is going to find? 500 hospitals just got a federal warning about secret pricing. Do you actually know what they charge you when you go to the hospital and you have some kind of procedure done? Almost 3,000 government partnerships were caught funding DEI and helping illegal aliens to dodge ICE. How long has Washington been running this operation on your dime? And take just a moment to cast a vote in my X poll. You'll find the question at Lars Larson Show and at LarsLarson.com. Is it appropriate for a sitting president to host a UFC fight at the White House? My answer to that is yes. You can answer it any way you like. You'll find the question at Lars Larson Show and brought to you by AMAC, the Association of Mature American Citizens. AMAC has the conservative values I believe in. I joined the group a long time ago, about a decade ago, and you should too. Just go to amac.us or call 888-262-2006. AMAC is better, better for you and better for America. Couple of updates on this as well. The U.S. men's national soccer team has played or plays its first World Cup match tonight on American soil for the first time in 32 years. U.S. Park Police are investigating what's being called vandalism after the numbers 8647 were found burned into the grass on the National Mall in Washington, D.C. That's not too far away from where President Trump's UFC Freedom 250 event is happening this weekend. The phrase became the basis of James Comey's indictment for threatening President Trump. A court recently ruled that the National Park Service cannot take action against an organization that has displayed an 8647 flag. And a judge has denied President Trump's request to pause a ruling that orders his name removed from the Kennedy Center. The request was a last-minute bid to avoid removing Trump's name from the building and accompanying signage as ordered in late May. The deadline for compliance today in Washington, D.C., and Judge Christopher Cooper says the Kennedy Center failed to show that it was irreparably injured absent a stay, nor did it demonstrate that its appeal was likely to succeed on the merits. And then you've got this question, and this is a serious one. Why did the Democrats kill the terror-fighting spy program right before the World Cup? You know what I'm talking about? It's a key U.S. surveillance program. It's on the brink of expiring. House Democrats and a group of conservatives sank a temporary extension amid a standoff over President Donald Trump's intelligence chief pick. The lawmaker vote 198 to 218. That came yesterday to extend Section 702 of FISA, the Foreign Intelligence Surveillance Act. It fell well short of the two-thirds majority needed for passage. House Minority Leader Hakeem Jeffries warned that he would withhold support until Donald Trump reversed his decision to name Bill Pulte as acting director of national intelligence. So that fight then leaves us with an influx of foreigners coming into the United States, the World Cup underway, and the war with Iran that is still going on, despite what the president had to say yesterday about reaching a peace deal. Oh, and then let me update this. Federal prosecutors now say that a man by the name of Jonathan Reconnect, driven by desire for revenge, used a lighter to intentionally set what may become the most expensive and destructive wildfire in Los Angeles history. We're talking about the Palisades Fire. It killed 12 people. It destroyed more than 6,000 structures across the Palisades and Malibu. It cost billions of dollars in damage and insurance claims. And what do they find? Investigators seized a Bic barbecue lighter from this guy's car, Rinderknecht's car, with his DNA on it. They also found an AI-generated image of a burning city on his iPhone. Asked by an investigator why somebody would set the fire, he said it would be out of resentment of the rich enjoying their money. Yeah, there's some crazy people out there. Absolutely crazy Looney Tunes people out there. Glad to have you with me on a First Amendment Friday. Your calls are welcome at 866-HEY-LARS. 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
0: Welcome back to the program on a First Amendment Friday. Always glad to get to your phone calls and your emails at 866-HEY-LARS. 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Well, the Trump administration has issued a warning to more than 500 hospitals in America, and it concerns secret pricing. And to talk about this knowledgeably, I thought we'd invite in Andrew Bremberg, who served as Director of Domestic Policy Council under President Donald Trump. Andrew, welcome back to the program. How are you?
14: Great. Thanks for having me.
0: So tell me about this warning that we're giving to hospitals saying you can't have secret pricing. What are we concerned about?
14: Yeah, this is a great announcement this week by the Trump administration. If you go back to the end of President Trump's first term, he did a really important new regulation requiring that hospitals post their prices and actually, put out what are their actual prices, what are their cash prices, what are their negotiated rates for all their services. This was a rule done at the very end of the first Trump term, and it didn't go into effect until the very beginning of the Biden administration. And for years, people have complained that hospitals have not complied with this rule, or they've put out these files that are full of garbage with no real data to help patients understand the real cost of their care. And finally, just this week, we saw the Trump announcement announced that they issued warnings. They're going to fine up to now 500 hospitals for not complying with this rule. And I'd add, last year, in the first year of the Trump administration, they came in and strengthened and improved that rule already, and gave hospitals warning, said, you need to take this seriously. They said you had till April 1 of this year to get your files, prices in order. They gave them time, and now they've announced going after 500 hospitals. I mean, that's a lot of hospitals around the country that have been hiding the prices, and it's great that there's finally accountability to make them comply with this.
0: Okay, Andrew, allow me to ask a couple of stupid questions, because I like to ask stupid questions, but Is it that difficult to cite what the prices are? If you went into almost any retailer in America and said, what does this product cost? Unless they're sort of playing games with the pricing, meaning, well, we charge more to some of our customers for this than others, they'd be able to tell you this is what the product costs, this is what we pay for it, and this is what we charge the customer. Unless they're playing games, saying, well, for certain insurance coverage, we'll charge full price. For these guys, we'll charge less. And for these folks over here, we'll charge a third price. Is that why the hospitals are having such a tough time complying with this?
14: Absolutely. Absolutely. Healthcare right now is completely dysfunctional. You're raising the exact issue that all throughout our economy, anytime anyone goes to buy a good or a service anywhere, you know the price. You can negotiate the price. You can shop around for different prices. No, it's basic capitalism, basic markets 101, which does not happen in the healthcare sector today because there are no prices. And that's just something President Trump, you know, instinctively understood in his first term, that in order to have, you know, negotiating power, you know, the great negotiator, you have to know what prices are. So that's why he put forward the requirement, but it hasn't been, you know, enforced. It hasn't happened yet. So now I think we're going to see hospitals take this seriously, post their prices, and really empower both individuals as patients, but also employers. And this is something most people don't understand. You know, most Americans get their health insurance coverage from their employers, and their employers are dependent upon big insurance companies to help provide that benefit to their workers. And they don't realize sometimes that they're getting hosed, frankly, and that they could be paying way less for the same service if they just directly contracted with the hospital on behalf.

0: I've had the most visceral reaction from people to that whole idea, because nobody wants to think, if I walk in and I pick that off the shelf, it's $5. But if somebody else walks in to get it, it's $3. And then there's somebody else who will pay $10. That's what the hospitals are doing. They're selectively pricing. And if any private company actually tried to do that, and if they said, if the guy walking in or the gal walking in is wearing a nice looking watch and a nice pair of shoes, make sure you mark the price up 10 or 15%. But for the guy who looks like he can't afford it, we still want the sale, so knock the price down a little bit. That would be illegal in regular retail, wouldn't it?
1: You would think so. And you know, the irony is, I actually don't even think the hospitals are that kind of, you know, conniving about it. In effect, I think what they do is they just try to overbill everyone who walks in the door, right? To say, oh, they came in, let's upcharge, let's upcode as much as possible, and let's see what they or their insurer will pay. Oh, they pay it? Great. Oh, they're pushing back? Well, maybe we'll have to knock something off and do this and just kind of keep pulling down from that. And that really hurts people in two ways. One, I mean, the most obvious way is that it hurts patients to get hit with these huge or surprise bills,
0: yep.
1: And, you know, get potentially brought into medical debt, go into bankruptcy, and a huge problem there. But I think one thing that most people don't, and that's deeply sympathetic, but one thing most people don't understand how this hurts everyone literally every day is when the hospitals do the same thing, but the person's insured through an employer plan, and the employer plan pays the ridiculous rate. And what that does is that suppresses wages for workers across the entire country.
0: Yep.
1: And we have to stop this. I mean, we don't want socialism. We need markets. And markets work. They work at lowering prices, improving quality, improving options. But we do not have markets when it comes to the purchase of healthcare services driven by both hospitals and insurance companies. And one thing I wanted to add, too, I mean, this was a big week for healthcare in the Trump administration. They announced this fantastic enforcement effort after 500 hospitals. And then the White House's fraud task force just yesterday, I think, announced that they're going after the health insurance carriers that work for the federal employee health program that covers insurance for all the federal employee workers, our tax dollars at work. They're going after the health insurance carriers that provide that benefit because they know there's fraud there. So that was a great announcement we saw there, that the administration is now kind of finally taking action to deliver on the president's plan, his great health care plan he announced earlier this year, to deliver, you know, maximum price transparency, and then to hold, you know, hospitals and big insurance companies accountable.
0: You know, I like that you gave me that perspective. Overbill everybody, and if some of them complain about it, then knock the bill down a little bit. But basically, let's overbill everybody. And what is Donald Trump's response? You remember when he told Boeing, hey, we're not building a new Air Force One for $4 billion. Give me a better price. And all of a sudden, all they had to do was ask for a better price. And all of a sudden, the aviation company said, sure, we could deliver it for $500 million less. Yes, Mr. President, we can get that done. That's Andrew Breinberg, who was director of policy for Domestic Policy Council under President Donald Trump. Andrew, thanks so much for the time. Hey, do you really want another summer like last summer? You know, the kind of summer where you barely slept because you're too hot all night long. Well, a lot of people blame the summertime heat for bad sleep, but the real problem might be that their mattress traps the heat. And if you're already a hot sleeper, summer only makes that worse. 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

0: Monadnock 250 on WKBK. 250 years ago, citizen soldiers from Keene, New Hampshire and across Cheshire County, New Hampshire answered the call to defend freedom. 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
3: Hey, welcome back to the Lars Larson Show. First Amendment Friday is my favorite day of the week. Every subject is fair game. Every call is welcome. And, of course, naysayers go to the head of the line at 866-HEY-LARS. That's 866-439-5277. 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And our poll on X. Is it appropriate for a sitting president to host a UFC fight at the White House? That's going to happen on Sunday. Now, I know that a lot of the folks at CNN and the other liberal news outlets, they love soccer. I'm not a big fan of soccer. I don't really think much of the sport. Frankly, I've always thought of it as kind of a third world sport. But there you go. Now, UFC, that seems like an American sport. And Donald Trump is going to preside over a slate of UFC fights on Sunday at a giant octagon that has been built on the South Lawn of the White House. And, of course, it's the same day as Donald Trump's 80th birthday, and there will be a little bit of celebration there. A shout-out to our friends in Pensacola, Florida, who catch Great Talk Radio all day on WNRP. That's AM 1620, and you can find my show there Monday through Friday. I do have, this story has been nagging at me for the last couple of days, so I thought I'd mention it to you today. Consider this. A former pilot flew commercial airlines for nearly 17 years, but he didn't have a license. Ontario police arrested him, so the final denouement for this was in Canada. A complex fraud and forgery investigation uncovered a commercial airline pilot who had spent the entirety of his career, all the way from 1998 to 2025, 27 years in the air, flying planes for Air Canada. He had a forged license that was required of him when he was promoted to captain in 2009. Officials say the man flew Boeing 767, 777, and 787 passenger jets for more than 900 domestic and international flights. He was carrying tens of thousands of passengers. He didn't have the license. They said, finally, anomalies were detected in the license that he presented during a routine evaluation. That led to an investigation by Air Canada, and they finally figured out he didn't have a license to fly the planes. He's been charged with 7 counts, including fraud, uttering forged documents, and public mischief. So we'll see what happens to him. He may be flying into a prison cell very soon. 866-HEY-LARS. And if you're a naysayer, we'll put you right to the head of the line at 866-439-5277. Send your emails to talk@LarsLarson.com. The Trump administration has just discovered 3,000 government so-called partnerships that are tied to DEI programs and helping illegal aliens to dodge the folks at Immigration and Customs Enforcement. How long has your tax money been paying for all of this? The Department of the Interior is cutting 43 partnerships with outside groups that it says no longer align with the Trump administration. That would eliminate about $4 million in planned funding for those groups. They are tied to DEI, environmental justice, and support for illegal aliens. What they did was a department-wide review of the Department of the Interior. They found 3,000 active agreements with about 2,000 outside groups. These were mostly NGOs and nonprofit organizations. Among the groups targeted were the Hispanic Access Foundation, which offered scholarships for illegal alien Latino students, and Latino Outdoors, which the department said provided instructions on avoiding detention by ICE. We actually had your taxpayer dollars that were helping to tell illegal aliens how to avoid getting caught by the folks from ICE. Other groups the DOJ is cutting ties with include the National Wildlife Federation, the National Geographic Society, Conservation International, and advocates for a total phase-out of fossil fuels. Why in the world would we be paying for any of that nonsense? Let's go to Andrew, who's a naysayer. Hey, Andrew, we love naysayers on this program, so what is it that you and I disagree about today?
4: I don't know that you and I disagree directly, but the ATP license that Canadian pilot is missing,
3: yeah,
4: that's a paperwork thing. It's not really I have an ATP license. I'm a dispatcher, or I was a dispatcher. It's simply a test. All the dispatchers have one. All the commercial pilots have one. It's just a test. I mean, this seems blown out of proportion to me.
3: Well, but then tell me this. If it's a simple thing to get, why would he forge a license instead of just getting the real deal?
4: I don't know how you would forge that. It's an additional license that's issued. It's not even a license. It's a certificate. I mean,
3: I understand the point you're making.
4: This procedure, blah blah blah.
3: Well, but wouldn't that be true of just about any license you have? I mean, for example, if somebody has a commercial driver's license to drive a vehicle, and then you say, but it has a hazardous materials endorsement, it means the person has taken a test and shown some additional qualifications to be capable of driving a truck loaded with hazardous materials as opposed to just a truck. So I get the point, and I think that would be comparable. If you say, okay, all this is an additional endorsement that was required when he was promoted to captain in 2009. So he spends the next almost 20 years flying an airplane without something that you're telling me he could have easily got. Why would he go to the trouble of forging the license instead of just going, you know, jumping through the minor hoop to get one?
4: Well, I don't know what he did to forge it. If he said he had one and he didn't have one, I mean, that's false, yes. But
3: well,
4: it's not
3: he apparently had the license because there was apparently a routine evaluation of pilots. He presented the license. They looked at it and said, no, there's anomalies in this. And I don't know, they didn't spell out exactly what the anomalies were. But I mean, imagine if you had, say, forged a driver's license. And then when they looked at if a police officer looked at the license and said, I know what licenses are supposed to look like, this one is missing something. Or it has an additional detail that's not supposed to be there. And the officer says, I think this is forged. Why would the guy go to the extra trouble to forge a license if it was easily available to him? Or was he not capable of passing the test required to fly passenger planes?
4: I guess I don't know the answer to that, Lars, but I can tell you that there are a lot of non-pilots who have the same qualifications. So it's not a matter of can he fly the aircraft. It's a separate thing.
3: Then what does it show if a non-pilot, somebody who doesn't fly airplanes, has this? What does it show you are capable of or not capable of?
4: Flight planning, reading weather. There's a plethora of things that the dispatchers of the aircraft who never fly also have the ATP license. So it's just a...
3: Well, wouldn't it be important to do
4: it.
3: Proper flight planning and to know how to read the weather reports so that you know what you might be flying into?
4: Absolutely. And the dispatcher and the pilot are jointly responsible for the operation of the aircraft. Yes, that is true.
3: Well, I'll tell you what. I'm gonna do some more research.
4: Passengers were in danger over this. I guess my point.
3: Then if they weren't, then why would we require the license of anybody? Why not just wipe out the requirement altogether? Andrew, it's a very interesting question. Coming up in a moment, the DOJ has been demanding California open its voter rolls for over a year. Talk about that next.

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13: The way to go. A message from ODOT. has been demanding for about a year, a little bit over a year, that California open up its voter rolls, and California keeps saying no. What is Gavin Newsom trying to hide? I thought we'd talk about that with Jenny Ray LaRue, who's executive director of Cal Doge and a Republican congressional candidate in California's 47th congressional district. Jenny Ray, welcome to the program.
14: Hi, thanks so much for having me. So excited to chat today.
13: I'm glad to do it. Is it immediately our conclusion this must be Gavin Newsom trying to hide something? Because I have no problem drawing that conclusion. Otherwise, why wouldn't he just turn over the record?
14: Look, this is the same playbook that we found. We've been running CalDoge for 4 months, and immediately we figured out what the financial playbook was, that they run finances through financial intermediaries that take 17%. Those are the friends of the elite. And then they run it through networks of nonprofits to build the largest taxpayer-funded get-out-the-vote and registration system for Democrats. This is totally legalized in California, but they often will violate federal law when they're actually going through everything at the same time. And what they did in response to that was that they said, hey, we're going to write the Stop Nick Shirley Act, an assembly bill to make it illegal to look into the finances and do investigative journalism for immigration nonprofits, right? So obviously, automatically, we drew the exact conclusion that you're drawing with the elections, which is if they have to make a law ensuring that there is no transparency, they absolutely have something to hide. And so what have we been doing ever since that law was announced? We've begun looking into immigration services nonprofits. And this exact same issue with, we actually know a lot of what's going on with the elections. We have access to the voter rolls.
13: Sure.
14: A lot of why the DOJ is actually going through this process is to establish an appropriate chain of command for the legal system to acknowledge it, because just saying we have found these issues when they didn't get the voter rolls directly from California is not sufficient from a legal proof standpoint. But we can absolutely identify, and we did in my own district, right? We found a home that had 18 residents that were all registered to vote at the single four-bedroom home.
13: Wow.
14: So I went and I knocked on the door and I just said, hey, what's going on here? It actually seems like it may have been legitimate. We have a little bit more work to do with that. But dorms, this university registration scam, and especially everything with the homeless, these provisional ballots that can be marked with an X where people are signing different signatures. You know, the entire voter registration system requires no proof of affirmation. You can just sign a signature and then a second signature on a ballot has to match that. But that doesn't mean that anybody is actually eligible to vote. So there are huge gaps in the system, and Gavin Newsom is absolutely trying to hide something.
13: I'm talking to Jenny Ray LaRue. And by the way, I understand you've got your own race to run, but you're one of the key people in Steve Hilton's campaign, aren't you?
14: Absolutely. So Steve and I worked on setting up this CalDoge effort. He called me actually originally to be on the advisory board, and I said, I'm not interested in advisory boards. I want to run it, and I want to make it real, and I want to see people go to jail, because California is the fraud capital of the world. That was actually before I was running for Congress, and as a part of that, I found this amazing district. The district that I live in 47, did not have a candidate. And it just so happens that the guy that I'm running against, Dave Min, is the author of the anti-voter ID bill that was passed to make sure that you are not allowed to present a voter ID when actually going into the polling places. I just posted a video on it last week that got a ton of reactions from people saying they were treated like criminals trying to pull out an ID in a California polling station. So my question to him is just a very simple question. Who do you want to vote? What are you trying to hide? And I think that's the very reasonable question to ask here. In all of our fraud investigations, we have detailed proof. We have detailed information, often actually disclosed by the organizations themselves through their federal form 990s. We have complete documentation of each of the investigations that we're doing. And we're running the same process when we think about these election issues. And this is exactly why I had to run against this guy, because we need congressional oversight for funding, and we need to make sure that we've passed voter ID in November. And going to the source of the people who have just been passing these laws to try to protect a broken process, it's got to stop.
13: I'm talking to Jenny Ray LaRue, who is obviously working with Steve Hilton. I hope he becomes the next governor of California, although I'm not a California voter, so I don't get a vote in it. Jenny Ray is executive director of CalDoge and a Republican congressional candidate in California's 47th congressional district. Let me ask you about a side issue. There are a couple of things that I've been curious about that I haven't seen any of the reporting out of California address. Number one, at some point this month, in the month of June, we're going to see the Supreme Court come down with a decision. I believe it's a Mississippi case that essentially says, can you count ballots that came in after Election Day? And I think the Supreme Court, based on what the questions were that they asked back in March, is going to say, you can't. If they do that, does that have any bearing on how the L.A. mayor's race came out? Because as I understand it, they were counting ballots after Election Day. So
14: these elections that have already happened,
13: okay,
14: but it will absolutely have bearing on the elections that happen in the general. And I know that that race, by the way, was obviously a huge disappointment to many because Spencer Pratt really represented a very clear, common sense, honestly, transcendent of party lines approach to problem solving for the city of LA. And I did myself a one block, 1 hour walk through a homeless encampment that is not in Skid Row. One of the things that he said that is so true is that all of Los Angeles is Skid Row. And there was a fire, a woman who took a bath and a fire hydrant, a business whose door was blocked, illegal drug use. I mean, we saw everything in this 1 hour period. And so I think a lot of people would love to see, you know, the Supreme Court intervene. I don't think that's what would happen here, but actually that would impact potentially California's laws in two ways. One, certainly the ballot dropping that can happen where you put something in the mail on Election Day and then receive it afterwards. And I don't know if you know this, but you can actually hand mark ballots in California if you don't get them postmarked. So you can write a date on them and they accept the ballots now up to 7 days after. Those ballots always break very heavily for Dems. And because they've had 30 days to assess, not necessarily who voted, I really don't think that that level of cheating is happening that people have accused them of. I'm not in that camp.
13: Hey, generate
14: what we can see.
13: I know we're going to run out of time, so let me ask you the second question very quickly. Is there any way that Spencer Pratt can run as a write-in? Because I figure if the two lefties split the rest of the vote, he might just dark horse it in. But is that even possible under California's jungle primary?
14: Usually not, because the only write-in candidates are usually in the primary process. Don't know specifically. But the key, I think, overall is that there are loopholes. The Supreme Court would absolutely help to begin to tighten up that law. And this is bringing visibility to what California is truly a jungle. It is a banana republic. And there is an opportunity to see real reform here, both financially through the work that we're doing at Doge and also in our election process.
13: Well, keep up the good work. That's Jenny Ray LaRue, who is executive director of CalDoge and a Republican congressional candidate in California's 47th congressional district. And she might be one of the people who not only secures a spot in the U.S. Congress on behalf of California, but helps get Steve Hilton elected as the new governor.
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19: From ABC News, I'm Chuck Severson. There's a deal between the U.S. and Iran that is headed for a signing ceremony next Friday, but it's not the big deal that means a big deal. It's announced on social media. ABC News Chief Global Affairs Correspondent Martha Raddatz.
20: President Trump hosting the deal with the Islamic Republic of Iran is now complete. Congratulations to all. I hereby fully authorize the toll-free opening of the Strait of Hormuz and simultaneously herewith authorize the immediate removal of the United States naval blockade. Ships of the world, start your engines. Let the oil flow.
19: But President Trump writing, because lines have to be cleared, the strait remains closed until next Friday's signing. U.S. official tells ABC News that because of that, the blockade is still in effect until then. Iran's National Security Council says the war on all fronts, including Lebanon, will end immediately and permanently. It says negotiations for a final agreement, which includes nuclear issues, will be postponed until after the U.S. fulfills its obligations. Bob McNally, head of Rapidan Energy Group.
21: We've lost well over a billion barrels of oil in the world market, and the world market is what matters for the United States and for someone paying for gasoline at the pump, because we may be the biggest producer and exporter, but what we pay at the pump depends on that global market.
19: The G7 Economic Summit in Evian, France, starting Monday, will include President Trump. At the White House Sunday night, a $60 million sponsor-covered UFC cage fight. Mr. Trump has a long friendship with UFC's chief and owns stock in its parent company. More than 1,000 flights were canceled Sunday and 9,500 more delayed, primarily due to bad storms. Dallas and New York hit the hardest. The Russians have launched a massive overnight missile attack at Ukraine's capital, Kyiv. 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
19: Several people were killed in the crash of a small plane outside Butler, Missouri, Sunday morning. It crashed after taking off from the local airport to go skydiving, under investigation.
25: There's nothing we really can say to make it better. We just pray for them and their loved ones and their friends and their family.
19: Bates County Sheriff Chad Anderson, 12 dead. Palestinian deaths from the Israel-Hamas war are now over 73,000, says Gaza's health ministry. Israeli military operations continue despite a stalled ceasefire since October. A fourth shark attack off Australia in recent weeks. The swimmer in critical condition. Agriculture Minister Tara Moriarty of New South Wales.
26: Nothing is off the table in terms of how we deal with sharks going forward, but I'm particularly interested in further advice on how we can expand the use of technology, which means we can spot sharks sooner and get beaches closed and keep people safer.
19: For the first time, the New York Knicks will get a parade for their NBA championship.
0: Everyone always called us trash. It was always the Knicks are trash, Knicks are trash. What happened now?
1: We are finally
0: we got champions!
2: I'm feeling ecstatic right now. Amazing. It's a great feeling to finally get a championship after so many years.
19: Mayor Zoran Mamdani says Thursday will be a ceremony at City Hall and then a ticker tape parade. Neither their 1973 nor 1970 NBA titles were celebrated with a parade. Chuck Sievertson, ABC News.
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7: Welcome back to the Lars Larson Show. It's a pleasure to be with you on my favorite day of the week, First Amendment Friday, because every subject is fair game on First Amendment Friday. 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And if you happen to be a naysayer, we always put naysayers right to the head of the line. 866-439-5277. 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Is it appropriate for a sitting president to host a UFC fight at the White House? Now, I know that some of you would say, well, Lars, you're just going to decide this based on your loyalty to Donald Trump. Nope, not at all. In fact, I came to it a bit ambivalent. I told one of my producers, Mackenzie Prunty, I said, Mackenzie, I don't know if it's the right kind of thing or not. And then I looked into the history of it. Turns out the White House has hosted boxing matches under two different presidents, and then Eisenhower used the South Lawn as kind of his putting green, although no formal competition's going on there. But is there anything wrong with having what Donald Trump will preside over on Sunday, which is a slate of UFC fights in an 87-foot octagon that was set up on the South Lawn, and yes, it coincides with his 80th birthday, also billed as a celebration of America's 250th anniversary? I'd say yes, it is appropriate to do that. You can vote in the X poll any way you like. You'll find the question at Lars Larson Show and at LarsLarson.com. 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To your calls on this First Amendment Friday, let's start with Mike. Hey, Mike, welcome to the program. What's on your mind?
8: Hey, you know, I really appreciate what you're saying about the spotted owl versus the barred owl. And my experience, I live in eastern Washington. I hunt in western Washington. And I've seen the impact of not only logging, but actually, big game hunting. And I do agree with you. The barred owl is very much more aggressive than the spotted owl. And it crippled the lumber industry back in, I'd say, mid-'80s.
7: Well, so, Mike, no, but, Mike, the central question is this. In the 90s, all the environmentalists said, we've got to save the spotted owl because it deserves to succeed. So they said, we have to end all this logging, which I don't think helped the spotted owl that much. And now they're saying to save one kind of owl, they're going to have the federal government under Federal Fish and Wildlife go out and slaughter 500,000 of a different kind of owl that happens to, you know, basically beat the daylights out of the spotted owl. Since when do we get to decide, okay, we're going to wipe out one species of owl because otherwise it provides too much competition for the other one? Does that sound right to you?
8: You know, I'd wipe them out, in my opinion.
7: You would.
8: The reason that the spotted owl was the target of the conspiracy is, I can't tell you the president, but he sent...
7: Clinton.
8: No, we're talking early 1900s when they started clear cutting the Western Washington. And
7: well, what would that have to do with a fight that happened in the 1990s?
8: Because the president sent out the department secretary of the agriculture to assess the farming of timber, and when the answer came back to D.C., that was like, you know, we can cut, but we got to regrow for 80 years to recut again.
7: Yeah, but all you have to do is plant as fast as you cut, and you never run out of trees. Mike, thanks very much. I appreciate the call. Let's go to Tom in Nevada, listening on KKFT. Hey, Tom, welcome to the program. What's on your mind?
9: I've wondered why a person can be elected to Congress as an independent, but then when they get there, even though the people of their state elected them as a independent, they can then say, well, now I'm going to meet up with the Democrats, so the Democrats have one more seat in Congress.
7: It's where they say they're going to caucus with the Democrats. Why is that allowed? Because a person who's elected to Congress...
9: Can we stop it?
7: Yeah, at the next election.
9: We should. How does that go about?
7: How do you stop them at the next election? You run somebody against them.
9: No, I mean, how do you, do we need to have the 60-vote majority to
7: What happens is, if you're unhappy with a member of Congress, at the next election, run somebody against them, run somebody who will run against them for that seat, and get more votes. That's how you get rid of a bad member of Congress. Does that answer your question?
9: I'm not being clear. The person was elected by their constituents as an independent.
7: Right.
9: Why can they then say, I'm not an independent, I'm a Democrat or I'm a Republican? They should have to stay independent.
7: Well, but hold on. If you run as an independent, and most of these people who say, I'm running as an independent, but I'm going to caucus with the Democrats or I'm in a caucus with the Republicans, they're allowed to do that because any member of Congress is allowed to vote whichever way they want. We don't have any rules, nor should we have rules, that say if you're a Republican, you always have to vote with the other Republicans whatever way they vote. We don't have a system like that. All 435 members of Congress get to vote for whatever issue they think best represents their, you know, their constituents back at home. And I wouldn't want to have a rule that said you must always hang with your party, whether it's Democrat or Republican. I think that would be a terrible way to run the United States government, because then you're not really being represented by an individual. You're being represented by somebody who only votes the way his party tells him to vote. I appreciate the call. Hey, by the way, let me tell you this. 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
1: Welcome back to the Lars Larson Show. I think there are times where it's worth going back and remembering one of the key lessons from 9/11. And that lesson was they didn't use a horribly complicated plot to attack America on 9/11. They used airline tickets and box cutter knives. And I was reminded of that when I saw this story that I'm going to ask Wayne Barnes to talk about. Wayne is a former FBI counterintelligence agent with 29 years of experience and the author most recently of A Traitor in the FBI. Wayne, welcome back to the program. Here's what I want to set forth to you and my audience, and then you feel free to correct me if you think I'm way off base. The Chinese have apparently decided to go on and find people in America who have top-level security clearance, except instead of using some really complicated, fancy James Bond approach, they just built some fake companies online, posted fake job postings, and put up faked identities and asked for the information. Is that the way they did it?
2: Well, first, thank you. I was last on your show in April, and I enjoyed it.
1: And we enjoyed it too.
2: Yes, it was very good. Yeah, this is creepy, and it's really a shame. But this is really a broad shotgun approach. When John Douglas is a dear friend, he invented profiling in the criminal field, Mindhunter. I did a lot of it in counterintelligence, where you profile someone in the embassy, what's their personality like, and then you make a plan around it. What the Chinese have done here is they've set up employment options for people to come and sign in on it. They have no idea who the people are, what they really know and what they're doing. So they'll take almost anybody about anything. And if these individuals were with companies or the government where they had some kind of security program, someone from the FBI would come out to speak to them about not, you know, lock your safes and close your drawers and don't give secrets away, you know, loose lips sink ships and all that. No one like that would have ever gone into one of these opportunities, if you will, to try to get a new job and in the interim have to give up classified documents or things which were considered sensitive. And it's not just the federal government, but it's all the defense contractors as well. You work on the new B-2 bomber wing, and you're about to get fired. You still need a job. You don't have to give away top secrets, but anything they can get. What they have is classified is virtually everything. Your dental records are classified. We have people that will go to Army-Navy stores, or Russian embassy and officials, and they'll get the most recently declassified document about a tank, and they'll tear off the top that says declassified, and they'll send it back, and everybody thinks it's classified. So they're just throwing a broad spectrum shot to try to get whatever they possibly can. And the problem is that anybody who actually goes for that shouldn't have had their clearance in the first place.
1: No, and in fact, I want your general commentary on why the United States government seems to grant top security clearances to so many people, and then even after they've left the government, these people are allowed to hang on to their security clearance. Is there any good reason for that? I mean, if I compare having a top security clearance to, say, having a key card that gives me access to the radio studio where I work, the day that I leave the home of that radio station, they say, and you will return the key card now, or we're turning it off. We don't let you have that kind of access anymore. Why is the U.S. government so willing to let people who've been gone from the government for years still have those security clearances?
2: I think the only ones who really keep the clearances with the president's approval are the former senior officials of the CIA and the various agencies.
1: You mean like Clapper and Brennan?
2: Yeah, sadly. So, you know, they signed the 51 intelligence professionals who said the laptop was Russian disinformation. I did an analysis of that signature at the time, of Hunter Biden's signature. I'm a signature expert, and it clearly was his signature. And then a week or so later, they came out and said it was all Russian disinformation, which was wrong. Anyway, getting back to the point, only the senior people really keep their clearances because they are brought back at various times to discuss with the current individual.

0: Ames, who was a senior CIA official, who was giving secrets to the Russians, was arrested, I think, in 1994. And from that point, they went on five-year background updates. It was an overdue program, but it took thousands of man-hours to pull it off. But it helped us. So the people here, let's say someone who's 28, has worked for one defense contractor, and now he wants to get another job, he would be the kind of person who might give up information. And it isn't just because it was in a report that he wrote. He may still have part of that report on his computer, or it's all in his head for sure.
1: Yeah,
0: but it, you know, when they talk about it, spying and espionage, they use the mnemonic mice, money, ideology, coercion, and ego. And yep. In this category, they're just looking for money. So that's the one that the Chinese are going for.
1: And Wayne, am I wrong in assuming if you're working, you know, as a lower level person within any private sector or a government agency, and you lose your job for whatever reason, say you lose it not because of any fault of your own, but they let you go, you're going to be looking for another job. When you see these postings of potential jobs, you're going to seek them out. And when they say, well, you know, can you convince us that you really do have the kind of, information that we might want, you might be willing to give some of that up in order to get that new gig, right?
0: That's very likely a possibility. It shivers my timbers to think that people would do that. But they may. But if they ever had it, well, when you leave a secure organization, whether it's a government agency or whether it's a defense contractor, you have to sign a form that signs pretty much your life away and your first child, that you will never give up anything you know, you have, you learned, you saw. It's not very classified. I mean, for my book, A Traitor in the FBI, it took 7 years to get it through the FBI pre-publication review unit because it was all still classified. Other books about your big drug case in Detroit, you know, have at it. But that was classified, the most sensitive case in the Bureau. So there is a reason for the classifications. They just held that one too long. But for the people who are younger and they need a job and they're stuck, and a lot of reorganization went on in the federal government in the last few years, they really, some of them are very hard up for it. But you can't have that happen. And the ones who tried to get jobs and they found that there were questions were hinky, and they didn't like it, they reported to somebody. And if the FBI was doing their job, which I'm almost certain they did because they've made the announcements recently, they would, what we call, turn someone around. So someone who had applied for a job, young person, talked to a, you know, former employer or whatever, and they said, well, let's run with it. You know, we'll give you this. We'll make sure this is apparently classified secret or was secret, or you can declassify something for it. You send that to them, and it's really bait to see what they do with it, where they go. You can even possibly track the document or put a Trojan in it.
1: Exactly. That is Wayne Barnes. He's the author most recently of A Traitor in the FBI. 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
10: Welcome back to the Lars Larson Show. It's a pleasure to be with you, and I'm glad to get to your phone calls and emails at 866-HEY-LARS. That's 866-439-5277. Cindy Gerke joins me now. Cindy, you heard us talking about gentle parenting the other day, and I wanted to know what you think of that whole discussion, because you've got a point of view on it based on what you do for a living.
11: Yes. Well, right now I actually work for a nonprofit, but my initial career back in my younger days was an early childhood special education teacher. And of course, in that job, I dealt with a lot of emotionally unregulated kids. And I think that's where the early parenting thing has really gone off the rails. It started out as, you know, play as a way of learning, and then somehow through social media and this whole gentle parenting craze turned into a way to let children lead in parenting. And it's created a bunch of young people that it's not their fault. They're just, they have no guidance. They have no self-regulation because they have no guardrails.
10: Well, and they could have been given guardrails by parents who said, I'm going to direct your activities when you're younger, and you'll learn how to direct your own activities as you absorb all that. But if the parents sit back and say, hey, and I understand, I think, the point you're making about play, that if you say, not everything has to be structured. You don't have to tell the kids, we're always playing a structured game with rules and all the rest of that. You can have just, you know, free play and go out and do the things that entertain you. But that's play. But if you turn that to the rest of life, and you say to kids, when you decide that you're unhappy about something, pitch a fit, you know, scream and yell. And your mom will not correct you, or dad will not correct you, but you'll be allowed to just pitch a fit until you've driven everybody around you crazy, as opposed to having your behavior corrected. Did I get close to the mark on that?
11: Well, even, I mean, children do learn wonderfully through play. The play isn't the issue. It's the reactions. And that's why parents set boundaries. And parents set boundaries all the time. Parents don't seem to have a problem setting them when it's a safety issue. You know, we put up the baby gates and we put in the outlet covers. But what we're not doing is setting the emotional boundaries that they need. And kids don't feel safe when they don't feel regulated. Your child isn't enjoying that fit. He doesn't feel safe when he's that emotionally unregulated. He needs some clarity and some guidance. And if you don't take advantage of that early learning period when they are more malleable because their brains are developing so quickly, you know, the terrible twos is a misnomer. Teens aren't more malleable than two-year-olds. They actually get more opinionated as they grow up.
10: No kidding.
11: And so, exactly. So they need to practice when they're young, because that's when experimentation is safe. But experimentation is only safe within boundaries. And we know that. We know that as adults.
10: I'm talking to Cindy Gerke, who's a planning and development specialist of Community Action Partnership of San Luis Obispo County. So tell me this, Cindy. Why are parents finding this gentle parenting kind of model for raising their kids so attractive that they're willing to do it instead of actually doing the hard work of setting boundaries for their kids?
11: Well, I think it's a backlash of some of the overly strict parenting that people feel they may have had, you know, the back in the days of school paddling and flashcards and authoritarianism. I think there was some pushback to that, you know, when kids maybe were a little too stifled. And so, but as a society, what do we always do? We always let the pendulum swing too far.
10: Except,
11: and of course, that's
10: Cindy,
11: exactly what it's done.
10: Let me throw something at you, because Look, was there paddling when I was a kid? Yes. Did it happen at home and at the school? Yes. Was it really, really rare? I mean, when you heard about it, you'd say, okay, this doesn't happen very often, but it is one of the alternatives that both your parents and the school have if you get out of line. I don't know of anybody who grew up with that who didn't think, and it turned out to be a very good way to approach that. So who was it that was objecting to raising kids that way?
11: I think a lot of things have grown softer. I mean, I've raised four kids, and they were very far apart in age. So I've seen kind of this transition, and I know that, you know, when my oldest went to school, you know, on test day, it was everybody sit down, you're taking a test. Now my youngest is going through school, and there's all these accommodations. Oh, well, it's test day. Do you have anxiety? Well, maybe we can put you,
10: are you kidding,
11: in a room by yourself, or maybe you can have a test buddy. Or, you know, we can put you with a friend, or you can have a half an hour extra time to take the test. I mean, everybody thinks their child is the exception and they need more accommodations. And I think that you see that play out in society every single day, that everybody thinks they need an accommodation. But the problem with that is if you don't parent your child, somebody else will. And on a small scale, you know, I heard your lady gal caller in yesterday that, you know, she was upset that the child was chasing the ducks. Well,
10: yeah.
11: You know, that's a simple, small correction, right?
10: Yeah, right.
11: But if as your child grows older and you're not there to correct, the correction could be much more detrimental. I mean, the correction could come from a police officer.
10: Yep.
11: Or the correction could come from a violent person in a situation that you're not there to control. You know, you don't want that correction to come from someone who's not their parent and someone who does not care about them the way you do. So
10: no,
11: loving
10: correction. But on the other end, when I'm directing my granddaughter and she's walking in a store aisle, if there's somebody walking our direction, I said, you need to step out of the way. And you know, I guess I heard another caller who said, No, it's the adult who has to step out of the way for the child. I said, that's not the way my parents taught me. And if I was waiting for an elevator, it was stand back from the elevator, let everybody off, and then you get on. And I think there are adults who don't even seem to understand that rule today. Cindy, it is a pleasure to have you on the program. Thanks so very much. We'll look forward to talking to you again. That's Cindy Gerke, who is a planning and development specialist. Hey, I can tell you this. If I'm taking a supplement every day, I don't want to just have better numbers on a lab test once a year. 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
10: First Amendment Friday. In a moment, I want to tell you about an environmental plan that's now being signed off by the federal government, in which they plan to go out and shoot and kill about 500,000 birds in name of protecting the environment. Let me get into the details of that in a moment. First, your calls are welcome on a First Amendment Friday. Let's start with Steve. Hey, Steve, welcome to First Amendment Friday. What's on your mind?
11: The so-called conflict in the Middle East. I don't really consider it a war, but I think it's time to either poo or get off the pot. The Iranians are just dragging this out. What are we going to do, just back them into a corner until they forcefully sign a, well, it's not a confession, but a...
10: Well, hold on. Isn't that what most wars consist of, Steve? That if you say, well, what's this war about? Are we just trying to back one side into a corner until they agree to behave in a certain way? I mean, isn't that effectively what we did with Japan in World War II, what we effectively did with Germany in World War II? Isn't that what you do in any war, is that two sides, usually two countries or groups of countries, do battle, and then

0: And when one side says, okay, we'll go along with what the other side wants, then the war ends. Isn't that the truth about every war?
1: Well, they do not have a navy. They do not have an army.
0: Well, they don't anymore.
1: They have no defense. Huh?
0: They don't anymore, but what you know what they still do have? They have a considerable number of drones. They have a considerable number of missiles. They have lost most of their air force. They've lost most of their navy. But they still have drones and missiles. So they've been fighting the last few weeks. And within the last couple of days, President Trump said he believes that he has a peace deal with Iran and that he's going to get them to sign on to it and that they've agreed to give up their nuclear weapons program. Now, do I trust the Iranians? 50 years of dealing or watching these people gives me good reason not to trust Iran about anything. But trust but verify? Sure, we can do that.
1: Right. The trust is a big thing, but forcing them, I mean, we're supposed to be the most powerful military in the world.
0: We are.
1: Why are we letting them get away? Why are we dragging this out?
0: I don't think Donald Trump's dragging it out. I think what's happened is Trump has made it clear to Iran, you can't have a nuclear weapons program. Iran has been trying to drag it out because they want to keep their nuclear weapons program. Does that seem pretty clear?
1: Yeah, it seems pretty clear, but it seems like that we have the resources to make sure that that happens. And a piece of paper, I don't believe, is going to do that.
0: Well, but hold on, Steve. I've heard that from so many people. If it's not a piece of paper, what would you like the Iranians to give up that would show you that they're serious in their promise not to have a nuclear weapons program?
1: Give up their nasty regime.
0: Well, yeah, and that's what Trump is demanding that they do. Now, if they want to continue to have their religious beliefs, go ahead. But if they're going to be part of a death cult and try to get nuclear weapons and threaten on a regular basis that death to America, death to Israel, nonsense they've been doing for the last 47 years, as far as I'm concerned, that stuff has to stop. And Donald Trump has said, we're not going to let them have nuclear weapons. And by the way, do you notice the Democrats are not objecting too much to that? They don't like the fact that Donald Trump got into a war or a conflict or whatever you want to call it, but they're not objecting much because even the great Barack Hussein Obama had said Iran cannot be allowed to get nuclear weapons. Only Obama was never actually willing to do the hard work of making sure that Iran was not getting nuclear weapons. He got a piece of paper, a JCPOA. It did exactly nothing. It didn't stop the Iranians from pursuing nuclear weapons. And as a result, they kept on working in that direction. Donald Trump's the first American president who's been willing to actually go to them and say, you're not going to get these weapons. Now, let me get back to what I promised you, and that is, I think this is crazy. The federal government has a plan that over the next 30 years, it will shoot and kill 450,000 owls. They are called barred owls. And why are they going to shoot all these barred owls? Well, you almost have to go back to the 1990s. And in the 1990s, in the Pacific Northwest, all these hundreds of millions of acres of federal forest land, the logging in that region was largely shut down. It destroyed hundreds of thousands of jobs. It destroyed billions of dollars of productive activity that could have happened. And why? All of it was done to protect something called the spotted owl. The problem is the spotted owl turns out to be kind of a weak version of the owl. It doesn't compete very well with the barred owl. Now, I've had people say, well, the barred owl is an invasive species. The barred owl is native to North America, but it's usually found in the eastern part of North America, not on the western part of North America. So now that the barred owl has moved out into the western part of North America, they say it's an invasive species to this part of North America. And it turns out that barred owls are very good at killing spotted owls. So what's the federal government's answer? Instead of saying, well, let nature take its course. If one owl is better suited to survive in the wild and it ends up killing the animals that are not as well suited, you know, I'm tempted to make comparisons to things like mule deer and white-tailed deer because there are all kinds of animals that compete with each other, even some of the animals that are part of the same species. So if you have two kinds of owls and one kind of owl kills the other kind of owl. Is it now the environmentalist plan to say mankind can come in and say, if one owl is really good at killing the other owl, you know, the barred owl is very good at killing the spotted owl, then we should go in and slaughter the barred owl by the tens of thousands for the next one-third of a century, because that is the plan. Anybody who thinks that's a sensible plan, to kill 500,000 barred owls over the next 30 years at taxpayer expense. They're not even going to sell hunting tags for these things, and they could probably do it for almost nothing. Instead, we're going to hire government employees to go out and kill lots and lots of owls to protect the other kind of owl. And if you think that makes sense, I'd invite your phone call. By the way, I've got a question for you. What would happen if you got sick while you're traveling this summer? Whether you're flying around America, taking a road trip, or just heading out with the family locally, the last thing you want to do is be away from home without the medications that you rely on. And that's why it makes sense to be prepared before you travel. 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
9: From ABC News, I'm Chuck Sievertson. There's a deal between the U.S. and Iran, but it's not a final big deal. It's announced on social media by President Trump and by Iran. A formal signing is next Friday. But President Trump says the U.S. naval blockade of the Strait of Hormuz is lifted. That shipping lane is not open because mines have to be cleared until Friday. Iran's National Security Council says the war on all fronts, including Lebanon, will end immediately and permanently. It says negotiations for a final agreement, which includes nuclear

0: issues will be postponed until after the U.S. fulfills its obligations. ABC News White House correspondent Karen Travers.
1: There's no mention in the president's post about what was agreed to in terms of Iran's highly enriched uranium. This memo of understanding was aimed at reopening the strait to shipping traffic and then starting a period of further negotiations on Iran's nuclear program.
0: Long wait's over not only for the New York Knicks. Sunday night on ice.
2: They're going to clinch it appropriately with a total team effort and a shutout. The Carolina Hurricanes have won the Stanley Cup for the second time.
0: Carolina Hurricanes won their first Stanley Cup championship in 20 years Sunday night, beating the Vegas Golden Knights 3-0. A G7 economic summit in Evian, France, starting Monday, will include President Trump. At the White House Sunday night, a $60 million sponsor-covered UFC event, seven fights in an eight-sided wire mesh cage. Mr. Trump has a long friendship with UFC's chief and owns stock in its parent company. For more than 2 weeks, Albanians by the thousands in Tirana have been protesting. They oppose a planned luxury development on an environmentally sensitive stretch of coastline, a project linked to President Trump's son-in-law, Jared Kushner. The Russians launched a massive overnight missile attack on Ukraine's capital. You're listening to ABC News.
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0: 12 deaths in the crash of a small plane outside Butler, Missouri. Sunday morning, it crashed after taking off from the local airport to go skydiving.
5: Yeah, it absolutely is a call nobody wants to have on any day. And, you know, we just want to reassure the public that there's nothing criminal that we can see.
0: Bates County Sheriff Chad Anderson, federal safety investigators are looking into it. Two helicopters collided over Rio de Janeiro Sunday morning and crashed, killing all six people aboard, firefighters say. What could move the markets this week from ABC's Dave Packer?
6: Monday, we'll get a reading on consumer spending with core retail sales for May. Now, analysts are expecting a lower number than last month. And on Wednesday, with a new Fed chair, the Federal Reserve Bank will have its latest closely watched announcement on interest rates.
0: Not only does the Mideast crisis send oil and gasoline prices higher, this could too, ABC's Jim Ryan.
7: Even soaring gas prices haven't quelled Americans' demand for travel, but now industry analysts expect inventories to run short this summer as U.S. refineries struggle to keep running close to their capacity.
0: Our Jim Ryan. Hey, did you hear what the Knicks Delta jetliner pilot and air traffic control said to each other after the championship win and the team was just about to take off for New York from San Antonio?
8: Tell those guys congratulations. Enjoy the moment. Oh, they're enjoying it back there. You probably can hear them. They're having a good time, man. Yeah, we'll pass it on.
0: That from ATC.com. Chuck Sievertson, ABC News.
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15: Welcome back to the Lars Larson Show on First Amendment Friday. In a moment, I want to tell you about how the Democrats have spent years trying to kill both oil and natural gas, and now they're trying to quietly walk it all back ahead of the midterm elections. Was the green agenda always about politics and not ever about the planet? We'll get to that in just a moment. But it's First Amendment Friday. Glad to get to your calls. 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And as always, naysayers go to the head of the line. Let me go first to Neary. Hey, Neary, welcome to the program. What's on your mind?
16: Well, I got, two statements to say.
15: Okay.
16: Trump was saying, like, no new wars, and he is standing on behind no new wars.
15: Yeah,
16: the war in Iran started 47 years ago.
15: That's true.
16: So he's ending a war. So, I mean, the fact that they did nothing about it did not nullify the fact that it was a war.
15: Nope.
16: So that's one. The second thing, if you go to war, you have to do what it takes to do. I mean, like, you're either going to go and win it.
15: Yep.
16: Whatever it takes, or you just going to fold and don't start a war.
15: Yep.
16: So Mr. Trump needs to make that decision, because the people in Iran standing on the rooftop and telling him, we can take it, please do what it takes. Please decimate them.
15: By the way, Neary, my recollection is your family has history in Iran. Am I right?
16: Huh? No, you're... not in Iran, but elsewhere. But I understand that mentality. There is no winning until it's come to their own body. Not even their kids, not their wife, their own body.
15: Yeah.
16: So well, it's not
15: I think
16: until then.
15: I've always thought that that was what Trump was trying to achieve. And I think he thought it could get done a lot quicker, which is why at the beginning he said, this is going to be 2 to 4 weeks, and now it's been, 2 to 4 months. But it may be that if he's right about the deal that the Iranians are finally going to be willing to put pen to paper on, and I understand the warning from people saying, well, you can't believe a written agreement they make. I agree with you. But if you understand that the United States has its, it's basically its thumb on top of Iran, and it's saying, we're going to let you sell oil, we're not going to let you engage in commerce, you're not going to be having shipments of things into your country, or oil leaving your country, or currency going into your country, you're not getting any of that until you agree to give up your nuclear weapons program. And part of that in the details has to be, and you have to give us, the rest of the world, the ability to inspect and make sure that you're actually holding up to that promise. With that, trust but verify, I think we can make that work, can't we?
16: Lars, you don't understand the concept of Shaheed in Islam. Unless your body, your soul leave your body, you fight till the end. No matter what's the complication, no matter what it takes, you need to end the person that carry that, that policy.
15: So if you get rid of all of the IRGC and all of the mullahs that run the country, is that enough?
16: Give the people the weapon as you're going in, and I'm sorry, we're going to have to go on foot and give the people the weapon so they can come over and finish the job. You cannot do anything. You don't know the mentality. They will not succumb to anything but their own life out. That's the concept of shahada. That's the concept of shaheed. That's the concept of martyr.
15: A martyr, yeah.
16: That's what it is, martyr in Islam. My body, my soul has to leave this earth to become shaheed.
15: You know,
16: that's the concept.
15: I think, Neri, that it's sad, but it's really a tough concept for people to wrap their heads around. Do you know when I first ran into that full face was I was on one of the five trips I've taken in the Middle East, and where we were doing the radio show at night and traveling around the country during the day. And one day we were visiting a hospital in Beersheba, which is not too far away from Gaza. It's not right up next to the Gaza border, but I was talking to an emergency room doctor, and I said, what's it like saving the lives of people who may come back and kill you later on? And he said, let me tell you a story. So here's an emergency room doctor in an Israeli city telling what happened, because when children would be hurt, not because of war or anything else, but just suffer the kind of accidents where they would send an American child to a hospital. He described having a young boy brought into the emergency room. And this was a young doctor. This is not an old guy. And he said when they had fixed the problem and saved the child's life, he went out to talk to the family. And he was talking to the grandmother. So this was a woman from Gaza. She was a Muslim, and he was of Jew, because he was a doctor at this hospital in Beersheba. And he said, well, we've saved your child's life. And he used the phrase that she used. And I said, what did that mean? He said, oh, thanks to Allah, because my five-year-old grandson will grow up to be a martyr. Grow up to be Shaheed.
16: Yeah, remember, what's his name? Yahya Sinwar?
15: Yeah.
16: Was saved. I mean, brain surgery, right? Was saved. What was his payback to the hospital that saved him?
15: Probably blow it up.
16: October 7th.
15: Yep. October 7th. The slaughter.
16: That was his payback. That was how he said thank you to the people that saved him.
15: Well, let's hope that Donald Trump can put enough pressure on Iran that they understand that this is an existential question for Iran. You will be allowed to exist without a nuclear weapons program. You will be allowed to exist without sponsoring terrorism as you have for the last 47 years. And if those conditions are not met, then you are not going to be allowed to exist. And I think Donald Trump has been carefully holding back, because we all understand the United States could have by now turned Iran into a giant parking lot if we wanted to. Donald Trump doesn't want to do that. He wants that country to cooperate, but if they will cooperate, then they exist. If they won't, then they go away. By the way, think about this. You're at work, your phone rings. It has your kid's number, and it's your kid's voice, panicked, saying he's been in an accident, he needs money, and he needs it wired right now. 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
0: Hey, what's up, y'all? 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So much opportunity, y'all. Whether it's a foreign language, history, or a different way to look at things, take some time each day to learn something new. This message is courtesy of the United States Air Force.

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1: Welcome back to the Lars Larsen Show. It's a pleasure to be with you. I'm glad to get to your phone calls and emails. I mean, in some ways, I kind of am reluctant to talk about pot. I think if you listen to this show, you know my point of view on it. People would say, well, have you ever tried it? Yeah, twice in high school, twice in college. Thought it was stupid both times. Do you have used it since? No, haven't done that at all. So why do you care about it? I care about it because legalized pot is becoming very, very popular in America. And if you say, well, why do you care about that? Let me say it very simply so you understand my objection to it. It makes more crazy people in our society. Now, I know there are some of you who say, well, Lars, you're just repeating that stuff from Reefer Madness from, what was it, the early 20s or the 30s of the last century. Well, the problem is, it seems that Reefer Madness may have got something just a bit right. And I've been citing some of the studies that have been done overseas, mostly in Western Europe, in which they found that unlike the pot of the 1970s, the pot that is being sold legally in America is hugely more powerful than the pot that was being sold, you know, the Mexican ditch weed of the 1970s. The best studies out there suggest that if you're using the regular high THC cannabis that is becoming very, very common where it's sold legally. Now, the illegal stuff, who knows? But even if you assume we're only talking about the stuff that is being sold legally, produced legally in the states where it is legal to buy it for either medical use or to buy it for recreational use, let me cite a story, and I'll give credit to Amanda Watford. Amanda Watford is a reporter at the Washington State Standard. So, a growing body of research suggests that frequent use of high THC cannabis increases the risk of cannabis use disorder, that's already a medical condition, psychosis, that's the one I've always focused on, and other mental health problems for users, in particular, adolescents and young adults. Now, I know somebody's going to call the show and say, Lars, you're talking about adolescents. Why, if you're under the age of 21, in the states where they've legalized pot for recreational use or medical use, you can't use it anyway. You're not an adult. Cannabis use disorder is when a person's marijuana use becomes difficult to control and begins interfering with daily life. And at this point, I feel compelled to mention to you something that I mention on a regular basis. When I talk to people who are in the field of addiction treatment, the folks who run treatment centers where people go and they seek to get off of whatever it is that's got them by the throat. It may be alcohol. It may be hard drugs like cocaine or fentanyl or heroin or methamphetamine. But marijuana is one of them. And you say to those treatment folks, try this if you ever run into somebody who is one of those people who works in addiction treatment. Ask them, what is the number one or number two drug in America that is actually the biggest cause of what they call self-referral for addiction? Now, by self-referral, what I mean is somebody isn't sent to the treatment center by a judge, is not sent to the treatment center because of a lawsuit or some legal process. They walk in on their own, and they say to the treatment center, I'm addicted to this stuff. It's controlling my daily life. I cannot control my use of pot, and I need to get off this stuff, and I need to get off of it right now. Well, guess what's happening? The number one or number two drug, usually alcohol, is number one. People themselves to treatment walk in and say, I got to get off the booze. But the number two generally tends to be pot. They say that cannabis flower once commonly contained THC levels in single digits, 3 to 5% THC. Do you know what they're selling now? The stuff that's being sold legally today is 15 to 20% THC, which means it's anywhere from three times as powerful to as much as five times as powerful. And then when it comes to things like the waxes and the oils and what is called shatter, those are the concentrates, it can exceed 80% strength. So guess what's happened? There are lawmakers who've been trying for years to get at least some guardrails on what they call the high-potency cannabis products. This is all detailed in Amanda Watford's story, and it's a great story. She did a great job of researching this one. They want to have either limits and say you can only have

0: milligrams. Almost everything is dosed out that way. And when it comes to alcohol, you have beer and wine that typically don't go beyond double digits, barely double digits, 12% alcohol, 15% alcohol in wines. For the most part, fortified wines may go as high as 15 to 18%, but not above that. Then you get into distilled spirits, and those are controlled differently because it makes sense. Should we have different controls on stuff that is 50% alcohol versus something that is 3% beer? Yes, of course you would. So, what happened? When all these lawmakers, there's one in particular, a Democrat lawmaker by the name of Lauren Davis. I'd love to talk to Ms. Davis, but typically Democrats avoid this program. They have tried to do this, and every time they try to get some kind of limit, what happens is the industry, the cannabis industry, which I think a lot of people always expected would end up under the control of the giant pharmaceutical companies. So far, it has not. But the folks who are in the business make a lot of money on pot. So every time there's an effort to try to put some kinds of limits on it. In Connecticut, lawmakers this year reinstated a 35% THC cap on what they call flower just weeks after voting to eliminate it. Lawmakers on both sides of the aisle said they were concerned about public health effects, more psychosis, more crazy people. Lawmakers removed a 70% THC cap on concentrates. So imagine this. Proposals to cap THC potency have surfaced in state houses all across the country. There are lawmakers in California, Georgia, Mississippi, Oklahoma, Oregon, South Dakota. They're all trying to cap it. And you know who fights those caps? The folks who make the money on it. So if you want to be suspicious of pharmaceutical companies, I'd suggest that maybe you should be concerned about the marijuana industry as well. They're in the pharma business too. By the way, a lot of you probably think that waking up in the middle of the night is just part of regular life. But doctors now say those nighttime wake-ups in the middle of the night, they could be affecting your long-term health. 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
11: Welcome back to the Lars Larson Show. It's a pleasure to be with you, and I'm glad to get to your phone calls and emails. I know this is going to sound nonsensical, but imagine this. The United States federal government is now spending about $15 billion a year on so-called affordable housing that nobody can afford. And it's not much cheaper than the stuff the private sector does without subsidy. Now, as I said, I warned you that it was going to sound kind of crazy, but who's actually getting rich on this and what changes should we make? I thought we'd bring on Kirk McClure, who's an emeritus professor of urban planning at the University of Kansas and a leading critic of the tax credit that is used to put 15

0: $9 billion in tax credits into development of housing in America, and supposedly to bring about affordable housing, which ends up being not much more affordable than what the private sector does. Professor, welcome to the program.
1: Thank you, Lars. It's good to be here.
0: If I've overstated any of that, please correct this so that my audience doesn't get the wrong impression. $15 billion in tax credits, and it really doesn't seem to make much difference at all?
1: I'm afraid that's exactly it. We spend an awful lot of our scarce resources that should be used for affordable housing, and it produces housing that the market is pretty good at producing by itself without subsidy.
0: So where does the money go? It has to go somewhere, doesn't it?
1: Oh, it does go. What happens is usually the investors are banks. They have federal tax liability. So they purchase these credits that makes them part owners of these properties. They receive tax credits each year for a period of 10 years, and that, of course, reduces their taxes. By granting the tax credits to the developer, that gives them the tax credits they can sell into the bank. That means they have less equity they have to raise from investors and less debt they have to take on from a bank. So the developers do pretty well in the deal. They, their job is made easier, and they get to generally around a 10% of the development cost goes to them in straight profit.
0: So why is it that what they end up with, what they end up either renting in many cases, perhaps selling in others, but renting most of the time, is not that much less expensive than what the private sector is already producing on its own?
1: Well, the reason is it's called a shallow subsidy, which is to say as generous as the program is, ultimately, the developers have to charge a rent that covers their operating expenses and the remaining debt that they have on the property. The program says, well, we have to set a ceiling, and that ceiling is generally, not always, but generally, a rent that is affordable to a household that's at 60% of the area median family income.
0: Yep.
1: And unfortunately, the way that all pencils out, we're talking rents that are only marginally below what goes on in the marketplace.
0: So, Professor, what would happen if they simply erased the tax credit altogether, but then said to developers, go ahead, you want to develop housing, go ahead and develop it at market rates? Would rents go up much at all?
1: I seriously doubt it. What we've got is a process of displacement. Some of the original thinking of the tax credit program was that this would cause units to be built that would not otherwise be built. And that has not proven to be the case. The estimates are anywhere from 85 to 100% displacement, which is to say for every 100 tax credit units built, it displaces anywhere from 85 to 100 market rate units. So if in fact the tax credit program went away, I'm very confident that the same amount of units would be built in the marketplace because simply the demand is there. We are helping renters with these units, but in fact not causing them to be low enough to serve the truly poor households, the ones who are suffering from the greatest housing affordability problems.
0: I'm talking to Professor Kirk McClure, who's an emeritus professor of urban planning at the University of Kansas, a leading critic of the tax credit that does this. $15 billion in tax credits every year nationally across the United States to help developers build so-called affordable apartments. But when the people who advocate for these things actually see what they're actually producing, do they not say, well, if it's not producing the result we want, then let's stop and do something else?
1: Well, I have been an advocate for reform of the program for quite some time. The housing advocates make the argument, and with some validity, that it is the only game in town. As a practical matter, it's the only production program the federal government pursues. My preference would be that we make the program more effective. We have it instead of making developments that are 100% occupied by moderate income households. We ought to have truly mixed income, some for low, some for moderate, some market rate. And I feel we could do that at probably the same cost to the taxpayer and do a much better job in helping our communities provide affordable housing.
0: Well, and is there any way to go to people individually and say, okay, you're below, you know, your income is not enough to afford an apartment that your family would need. So we'll give you some help with that. But then as your income comes up, that help would begin to go away. Is there any way effectively to make that happen?
1: Well, we already do that. It's originally was referred to as the Section 8 certificate program. It's now called the Housing Choice Voucher Program. And it works exactly that way. It takes a household and says, you make a contribution toward your housing costs of 30% of your income. You lease an apartment that rents for below a ceiling. And when that unit is inspected and found to be meeting code, the program will pay the difference between the household's 30% contribution and the rent on that unit. It's a very effective program. It is a good deal more efficient than the low-income housing tax credit program. But sadly, we only fund it at a level to provide the assistance to about 1 in 4 of the eligible poor.
0: See, I would wish that people would be given some help, but then at some point you find a way to get them to work their way to freedom, to be able to get out from under government subsidy altogether. Professor, thanks very much. That is Professor Kirk McClure, who's an emeritus professor of urban planning at the University of Kansas. He's been a leading critic of the tax credit on which American taxpayers fund $15 billion in tax credits every year to produce what's called affordable housing. And then you find out the housing they're producing costs just about as much as the housing that's already available in the private marketplace. Hey, I can tell you this. If I'm taking a supplement every day, I don't want to just have better numbers on a lab test once a year. I want to feel that difference. And that's why I stopped wasting my money on fish oil. 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
0: I'm glad to get to your phone calls and emails. I have to say, I really enjoy having my choice of the kind of car that I want to drive, that I'm not forced to buy an electric car or an electric pickup truck. I think having the government force you to do anything, like forcing you to buy the health insurance that was required by Obamacare, we all saw how that worked out. But now, California wants to go even further. California has proposed that they want to ban most aftermarket tires in the name of saving the planet. And what do I mean by that? I'll get into the details in just a moment. First, welcome to the Lars Larson Show. It's a pleasure to be with you. Hey, Matt, welcome to the program. Since you're a naysayer, what is it we disagree about that makes you one?
11: Hey, Lars, thanks for taking my call and appreciate your show. Hey, I think this Bardell thing, I don't know all of it, of course, but sometimes I believe we've got to be the ones that step up and take care of one of these population numbers. I mean, let's talk about sea lions, pike minnows, even the screw fly or whatever that we're after. I mean, is that
0: the New World screw worm? Boy, that's a, in fact, they aren't even calling it that as much. They call it the NWS because I guess the New World screw worm sounds too bizarre. Sounds like something out of a science fiction movie.
11: But, yes.
0: But when you have this situation and you have you have environmentalists, so-called, who say we can't cut trees down and turn them into lumber and replant them because we have to save the spotted owl. And then it turns out the spotted owl itself is being wiped out by another kind of owl. And then the Federal Fish and Wildlife Service says, well, ordinarily,

0: you can't shoot these owls at all. But in this case, we're going to go out and shoot 500,000 of these owls, the barred owls, because they're eating up the spotted owls and killing them because they're more competitive. Where do we, if you're going to tell me that human beings have to stop doing things that adversely affect a kind of owl, but another kind of owl you can go out and slaughter by the tens of thousands because it's eating some other owl, help me make sense of that, because it makes no sense to me.
1: And I agree. If that is really the issue of just the spotted owl and that's it, I mean, I do agree with that premise, but I can't believe it would be that crazy that that's the only reason that we have to take their numbers back. I mean, the sea lion thing, the pike minnow thing, that's a pretty easy one, and I applaud what we do for those, but we don't do enough, do we?
0: No, we don't. But when you deal with that owl problem, they're saying, and here's where we get down to saying, well, what's native to North America? Do you know what's not native to North America? Horses are not native to North America. As I understand it, oranges are not native to North America. Dungeness crab is not native to the Pacific coast of North America. So should we say, well, those things aren't allowed either because horses were not born? I know if you go back far enough, you find something, I think it's called an equihippus or something like that. But horses as we know them today are not native to North America. They were brought here largely by, you know, Cortez and the Spaniards and everything
1: else. And they're overpopulated as well. They're overpopulated, yeah. And they're a real issue as well. You're right. So, where do we draw the line?
0: Yeah, and where do you draw the line, and where do you say, here's the place where it's okay for human beings to step in and say, we're going to, you know, encourage this population by slaughtering that population. But in this other case, if we're merely cutting trees down and turning them into lumber so we can build houses and everything else we need to have, that it's not okay because somehow it adversely affects a different kind of owl. Who gets to decide which ones we pick and choose?
1: I agree. It's a tough decision, and we somehow have got to come to some sort of a balance. But
0: I appreciate it. I would like the environmentalists, thank you for the call, by the way, Matt. I would like the environmentalists to actually be straight with us and say, listen, here's what we will agree to define as environmentalism. To me, good forest management, where you actually cut trees down on a regular basis by the billions of board feet, and then you replant those trees as we've been requiring for almost 100 years in North America, that's the way to get it done. And otherwise, I think that environmentalists view human beings as being antithetical to any kind of natural environment. But let me get back to tires and California. So what is it that they want to do? And how much of an effect is this going to have on the rest of the United States? Because remember, when California decides to set a rule, whether it's about engines, whether it's about exhaust, whether it's about diesel versus gasoline, the minute they do it, California by itself is such a huge part of the U.S. automobile market that it begins to have an effect on every other part of the marketplace elsewhere. So, for example, when California decided you can only bring a truck into California to pick up from some of the many ports there, and the truck must meet California standards, all of a sudden, every truck driver on the West Coast or even in the Western United States had to make a choice. Do I come up to California standards, even if most of my driving is in other states? Because if I ever want to go to the Port of Long Beach or San Pedro or Port of Los Angeles or the Port of Oakland, if I want to drive my truck to there, I have to comply with California, which allows California to begin to dictate to the rest of the country how things are going to be. So what are they doing on tires now? A proposed California rule. It hasn't gone into effect yet, but this is what they're proposing. It's called the Replacement Tire Efficiency Program. Would you be willing to buy a tire that has greater efficiency when it comes to fuel? The expected lifetime of the tire, instead of being around 60,000 miles, it's going to be 30,000 miles. If they require that all aftermarket tires be at least as efficient as the tires that are already on the new cars, Car and Driver magazine has the best reporting on this, the California system says it would save $1 billion in fuel every year and reduce CO2 emissions by about 2 million metric tons per year. But how do the tires work? When you have greater fuel efficiency, when you have lower carbon output, but the tire wears out twice as fast, Would you be willing to make that kind of trade-off? I would not. So, you're going to have twice the expense for tires, but you'll have a lower expense for fuel. Maybe that pencils out, maybe it does not. The bottom line, though, is it shouldn't be the government's decision. It should be the decision of the people who buy the cars and the people who make the cars. By the way, think about this. You're at work, your phone rings. It has your kid's number, and it's your kid's voice, panicked, saying he's been in an accident, he needs money, and he needs it wired right now. You move heaven and earth. That's what you do. Well, that's what the scammer is counting on. 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
9: From ABC News, I'm Chuck Sievertson. There's a deal between the U.S. and Iran that is headed for a signing ceremony next Friday, but it's not the big deal that means a big deal. It's announced on social media. ABC News Chief Global Affairs Correspondent Martha Raddatz.
10: President Trump hosting the deal with the Islamic Republic of Iran is now complete. Congratulations to all. I hereby fully authorize the toll-free opening of the Strait of Hormuz and simultaneously herewith authorize the immediate removal of the United States naval blockade. Ships of the world, start your engines. Let the oil flow.
9: But President Trump writing, because mines have to be cleared, the strait remains closed until next Friday's signing. U.S. official tells ABC News that because of that, the blockade is still in effect until then. Iran's National Security Council says the war on all fronts, including Lebanon, will end immediately and permanently. It says negotiations for a final agreement, which includes nuclear issues, will be postponed until after the U.S. fulfills its obligations. Bob McNally, head of Rapidan Energy Group.
11: We've lost well over a billion barrels of oil in the world market. And the world market is what matters for the United States and for someone paying for gasoline at the pump. Because we may be the biggest producer and exporter, but what we pay at the pump depends on that global market.
9: A G7 economic summit in Evian, France, starting Monday, will include President Trump. At the White House Sunday night, a $60 million sponsor-covered UFC cage fight. Mr. Trump has a long friendship with UFC's chief and owns stock in its parent company. More than 1,000 flights were canceled Sunday and 9,500 more delayed, primarily due to bad storms. Dallas and New York hit the hardest. The Russians have launched a massive overnight missile attack at Ukraine's capital, Kyiv. 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
9: Several people were killed in the crash of a small plane outside Butler, Missouri, Sunday morning. It crashed after taking off from the local airport to go skydiving, under investigation.
14: There's nothing we really can say to make it better. We just pray for them and their loved ones and their friends and their family.
9: Bates County Sheriff Chad Anderson, 12 dead. Palestinian deaths from the Israel-Hamas war are now over 73,000, says Gaza's health ministry. Israeli military operations continue despite a stalled ceasefire since October. A fourth shark attack off Australia in recent weeks. The swimmer in critical condition. Agriculture Minister Tara Moriarty of New South Wales.
15: Nothing is off the table in terms of how we deal with sharks going forward, but I'm particularly interested in further advice on how we can expand the use of technology, which means we can spot sharks sooner and get beaches closed and keep people safer.
9: For the first time, the New York Knicks will get a parade for their NBA championship.
16: Everyone always called us trash. It was always the Knicks are trash, Knicks are trash. What happened now?
17: We are finally champions!
18: Feeling ecstatic right now. Amazing. It's a great feeling to finally get a championship after so many years.
9: Mayor Zoran Mamdani says Thursday will be a ticker at City Hall and then a ticker tape parade. Neither their 1973 nor 1970 NBA titles were celebrated with a parade. Chuck Sievertson, ABC News.
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0: Monadnock 250 on WKBK. In the years leading up to the American Revolution, towns across New England raised a powerful symbol, a Liberty Pole, a tall mast standing for freedom and resistance to British rule. In communities across southwestern New Hampshire, including Keene, patriots gathered beneath those poles, debating the future of a new nation. Liberty wasn't just an idea. It was a cause worth fighting for. Monadnock 250 on WKBK.
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8: From ABC News, I'm Chuck Severson. There's a deal between the U.S. and Iran, but it's not a final big deal. It's announced on social media by President Trump and by Iran. A formal signing is next Friday, though President Trump says the U.S. naval blockade of the Strait of Hormuz is lifted. That shipping lane is not open because mines have to be cleared until Friday. Iran's National Security Council says the war on all fronts, including Lebanon, will end immediately and permanently. It says negotiations for a final agreement, which includes nuclear issues, will be postponed until after the U.S. fulfills its obligations. ABC News White House correspondent Karen Travers.
9: There's no mention in the president's post about what was agreed to in terms of Iran's highly enriched uranium. This memo of understanding was aimed at reopening the strait to shipping traffic and then starting a period of further negotiations on Iran's nuclear program.
8: Long wait's over not only for the New York Knicks. Sunday night on ice.
10: They're going to clinch it appropriately with a total team effort and a shutout. The Carolina Hurricanes have won the Stanley Cup for the second time.
8: Carolina Hurricanes won their first Stanley Cup championship in 20 years Sunday night, beating the Vegas Golden Knights 3-0. A G7 economic summit in Evian, France, starting Monday, will include President Trump. At the White House Sunday night, a $60 million sponsor-covered UFC event, 7 fights in an 8-sided wire mesh cage. Mr. Trump has a long friendship with UFC's chief and owns stock in its parent company.

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0: Hey, it's Steve Hamill with Ted McGreer from Ted's Shoe and Sport, 115 Main Street, downtown Keene. Ted, people are so excited. They've been waiting for this event to come back. It's tent sale day.
1: Yeah, this Saturday is our biggest event of the year outside. We have hundreds of pairs of shoes under like six tents out on the sidewalk. Get here early. Every single shoe, Steve, under the tent is $49.99.
0: $49.99 for every pair of shoes that's under there.
1: Absolutely. We have tons of widths and sizes from New Balance. We have some leftover models. We're going to have sizes from six women's all the way up to 15 men's. Colors, widths, you name it, $49.99 under the tent.
0: It's amazing that you've kept the price the same this year, and that is such a steal.
1: Well, it helps us, right? I mean, it helps us clear out some old inventory. And New Balance, they're going to have a rep in our store. 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
0: The official time is 10 to 6, but really it's 10 until they're all gone.
1: Right.
0: Which will be well before 6. Ted Shoe and Sport, 115 Main Street in downtown Keene.
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5: From ABC News, I'm Chuck Severson. There's a deal between the U.S. and Iran, but it's not a final big deal. It's announced on social media by President Trump and by Iran. A formal signing is next Friday. Though President Trump says the U.S. naval blockade of the Strait of Hormuz is lifted, that shipping lane is not open because mines have to be cleared until Friday. Iran's National Security Council says the war on all fronts, including Lebanon, will end immediately and permanently. It says negotiations for a final agreement, which includes nuclear issues, will be postponed until after the U.S. fulfills its obligations. ABC News White House correspondent Karen Travers.
6: There's no mention in the president's post about what was agreed to in terms of Iran's highly enriched uranium. This memo of understanding was aimed at reopening the strait to shipping traffic and then starting a period of further negotiations on Iran's nuclear program.
5: Long wait's over not only for the New York Knicks. Sunday night on ice.
7: They're going to clinch it appropriately with a total team effort and a shutout. The Carolina Hurricanes have won the Stanley Cup for the second time.
5: Carolina Hurricanes won their first Stanley Cup championship in 20 years Sunday night, beating the Vegas Golden Knights 3-0. A G7 economic summit in Evian, France, starting Monday, will include President Trump. At the White House Sunday night, a $60 million sponsor-covered UFC event, 7 fights in an 8-sided wire mesh cage. Mr. Trump has a long friendship with UFC's chief and owns stock in its parent company. For more than 2 weeks, Albanians by the thousands in Tirana have been protesting. They oppose a planned luxury development on an environmentally sensitive stretch of coastline, a project linked to President Trump's son-in-law, Jared Kushner. The Russians launched a massive overnight missile attack on Ukraine's capital. You're listening to ABC News.
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5: 12 deaths in the crash of a small plane outside Butler, Missouri. Sunday morning, it crashed after taking off from the local airport to go skydiving.
9: Yeah, it absolutely is called nobody wants to have on any day. And, you know, we just want to reassure the public that there's nothing criminal that we can see.
5: Bates County Sheriff Chad Anderson, federal safety investigators are looking into it. Two helicopters collided over Rio de Janeiro Sunday morning and crashed, killing all six people aboard, firefighters say. What could move the markets this week from ABC's Dave Packer?
10: Monday, we'll get a reading on consumer spending with core retail sales for May. Now, analysts are expecting a lower number than last month. And on Wednesday, with a new Fed chair, the Federal Reserve Bank will have its latest closely watched announcement on interest rates.
5: Not only does the Mideast crisis send oil and gasoline prices higher, this could too, ABC's Jim Ryan.
11: Even soaring gas prices haven't quelled Americans' demand for travel, but now industry analysts expect inventories to run short this summer as U.S. refineries struggle to keep running close to their capacity.
5: Our Jim Ryan. Hey, did you hear what the Knicks Delta jetliner pilot and air traffic control said to each other after the championship win and the team was just about to take off for New York from San Antonio?
12: Tell those guys congratulations. Enjoy the moment. Oh, they're enjoying it back there. You probably can hear them. They're having a good time, man. Yeah, we'll pass it on.
5: That from ATC.com. Chuck Sievertson, ABC News.
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13: Hey, it's Steve Hamill with Ted McGreer from Ted Shoe and Sport, 115 Main Street, downtown Keene. 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It's tent sale day.
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13: $49.99 for every pair of shoes that's under there.
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13: The official time is 10 to 6, but really it's 10 until they're all gone,
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13: Which will be well before 6. Ted Shoe and Sport, 115 Main Street in downtown Keene.
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0: thread that needle? Are we going to manage AI? Are you positive for the future?
1: Yeah, because I'm holding on to the thread and I'm pushing it through the eye of the needle right now. And if I'm doing it, there are others that are doing it.
0: All right, we're going to take a timeout, bottom of the hour, and then open up the phone lines, questions, and comments for Brooke Agnew as we discuss AI, data centers, quantum computing, cryptocurrency, and disclosure. 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

0: Monadnock 250 on WKBK. Imagine a winter evening, 1776. Neighbors gather in a small meeting house in towns just like Keene, New Hampshire, and across the Monadnock region. Farmers, merchants, soldiers home from the war. They debate a bold idea, breaking away from Great Britain and creating a new nation. Freedom wasn't decided in distant capitals alone. It was debated in small towns just like ours. 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

0: Hey, it's Steve Hamill with Ted McGreer from Ted Shoe and Sport, 115 Main Street, downtown Keene. Ted, people are so excited. They've been waiting for this event to come back. It's tent sale day.
1: Yeah, this Saturday is our biggest event of the year outside. We have hundreds of pairs of shoes under like six tents out on the sidewalk. 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
0: $49.99 for every pair of shoes that's under there.
1: 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We have some leftover models. 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Colors, widths, you name it, $49.99 under the tent.
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0: The official time is 10 to 6, but really it's 10 until they're all gone.
1: Right.
0: Which will be well before 6. Ted Shoe and Sport, 115 Main Street in downtown Keene.
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7: This is America in the Morning from Westwood One. Coming up this half hour.
8: The Secretary of War denies there's a munitions crisis. I'm Clayton Neville.
9: The Knicks win their first NBA title since 1973.
10: Let's go, Knicks!
9: I'm Julie Walker.
7: President Trump makes a deal with Iran to be signed to later this week. The president's name removed from the Kennedy Center and a renewal of FISA, now being tied to the Save America Act voting bill.
11: Cyber scammers selling soccer seats. I'm the new old tech guy, Chuck Palm.
12: The debut of Elon Musk's SpaceX was a big success on Wall Street. I'm Ed Donahue.
13: What do we have to look forward to in theaters for the rest of the summer? I'm Kevin Carr.
7: Back after these messages.
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4: From ABC News, I'm Sherry Preston. The price of crude dropping overnight following word of a tentative peace deal between the United States and Iran, ending the war and reopening the Strait of Hormuz. Now, there are still a lot of things to be worked out, including the definitive state of Iran's nuclear program and whether others will go along.
5: Israel, not a party to this plan, struck Iran-backed Hezbollah targets in Beirut Sunday, nearly derailing negotiations. At least three people were killed, six others injured. Former Israeli senior military intelligence officer Avner Vilan telling us that he is doubtful Prime Minister Netanyahu would support the deal.
6: We've known the Iranians for many years. You don't really believe that the fact that they promised or they signed something is worth anything.
5: Karen Hua, ABC News, Washington.
4: President Trump, after celebrating his 80th birthday with a UFC cage match on the White House lawn, is now headed to the French Alps for the G7 summit. A large-scale Russian attack kills rescue personnel in Kharkiv, Ukraine overnight and sparks a fire at one of the country's most significant religious landmarks in Kyiv. Joining several other countries, Great Britain now says it will ban anyone under age 16 from social media. Prime Minister Keir Starmer asking why big tech is unwilling or unable to protect young people from their products.
7: I do not accept, and I will never accept, that you can't be both pro-tech and AI and at the same time say we must protect our children. In fact, when I look at the brilliance of the innovators in AI and tech, I know very well that it is possible to do both.
4: 12 people, 11 skydivers, and a pilot all killed when their plane went down in Butler, Missouri, about 65 miles south of Kansas City. The NTSB is investigating. More powerful storms in the Midwest over the weekend. Heavy rain in Omaha. Parts of Kansas saw golf ball-sized hail, and parts of the Northeast Ohio experienced winds of 70 miles an hour. 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
12: It was nearly 2 years ago Joe Barroso, the Brazilian native, took on the ambitious challenge.
13: I just finished running every single street in the city of Chicago.
12: The Chicago runner documented his journey on social media, where he spread kindness and positivity. Several people tagged along the way.
13: The mayor joined me, so he was biking, I was running.
12: Those who joined him on his final run say his journey has been inspiring.
14: I've been following him on Instagram for a little bit, and I wasn't really running before, but watching him run the city was kind of inspiring.
12: Barbosa plans on spending more time in the city that has embraced him.
4: The New York Knicks won the NBA Finals Saturday night, and last night,
15: one of the best teams in the regular season and a brilliant playoff performance.
4: The Carolina Hurricanes won the Stanley Cup Final. I'm Sherry Preston, ABC News.
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17: 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New Hampshire Marine Patrol is investigating a drowning at Wilson Pond in Swansea. Authorities say a 42-year-old man from Ecuador was swimming with friends near shore Sunday afternoon when he entered a deeper section of water and disappeared beneath the surface. A Swansea police officer located the man in the pond and brought him to shore, where first responders attempted life-saving measures before he was taken to Cheshire Medical Center. He was later pronounced dead. Officials say there are no signs of foul play, and the investigation remains ongoing. Keene will soon begin the search for a new fire chief. Fire Chief Jason Martin has announced he will retire September 1st, bringing to a close a 28-year career that began in 1998 with the Keene Fire Department. Martin started as a firefighter and an EMT, and city officials say he played a key role in shaping the department's long-term goals and future planning. The city plans to begin an internal search for his replacement in the coming months. A 20-year-old Massachusetts man died Saturday after suffering a medical emergency while hiking on Mount Monadnock in Jaffrey. New Hampshire Fish and Game officials say the hiker was alone on the Cascade Link Trail when other hikers found him in distress about three-quarters of a mile from the state park headquarters. Bystanders called 911 and assisted him until emergency crews arrived, but he was later pronounced dead at the scene. Authorities say he appeared to be properly equipped for the hike, and the cause of the medical emergency remains under investigation. Business news and sports are next. WKBK News Time is 6:06.
18: 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It's tent sale day.
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17: U.S. stocks rose on Friday after oil prices fell again, and SpaceX soared in its highly anticipated debut on Wall Street. The S&P 500 gained 37 points and will open at 7,431. The Dow Jones Industrial Average climbed 353 points and begins trading this morning at 51,202. And the NASDAQ gained 79 points and opens at 25,888.
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17: The Boston Red Sox fell to the Texas Rangers 6-4 at Fenway Park on Sunday night. Boston got a pair of solo home runs from Wilson Contreras, but the Rangers jumped out early and held on behind strong pitching and key power hitting, including a three-run home run. The New York Knicks are NBA champions for the first time in 53 years, rallying from a 16-point gap to defeat the Spurs in Game 5 of the Finals in San Antonio. Back in New York, celebrations erupted across Manhattan Saturday night, with large crowds gathering outside Madison Square Garden and Times Square. And the Carolina Hurricanes are Stanley Cup champions after a 3-0 win over the Vegas Golden Knights Sunday night in Game 6 of the 2026 final. Carolina captures the franchise's second title. 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
4: Partly sunny today, highs 72 to 75. Mostly clear tonight, lows 51 to 54. Mostly sunny tomorrow, highs 74 to 77. Partly sunny Wednesday, highs 75 to 78. And cloudy Thursday with showers and thunderstorms, highs 74 to 77. I'm meteorologist Joe Shaka from the WKBK Weather Center.
21: 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I'm Kelsey Johnson.
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0: We used this song for Song and Artist on Thursday, but played it backwards. And then a lot of folks were emailing me saying, love that song. Play it frontwards. So now I have. To help you wake up on a Monday morning, are you ready to start this work week? Are you? Best rain, in my opinion, is rain that falls overnight. It doesn't mess up your daytime plans. It doesn't mess up the work that you need to do outside. It helps everything grow, of course, and that's exactly what we've had. Showers moving in last night. It's probably even after midnight. And have been pretty steady throughout the course of the overnight hours in the early morning. A little sprinkle even going on right now. It stopped for a little while. As a matter of fact, when the sun came up, there was a little bit of blue sky that was visible. That's kind of turned around and gone the other way. Much, much, much needed rain falling in the Monadnock region. We'll find out how much in just a little bit. And then we'll talk all about it with Joe Sciacca. He's going to join us here in 90 minutes with the best and worst days of the week. Weather-wise, also perfect opportunity if you have something unique going on, something you need to know about, wherever you're going, weather forecast details-wise, you can always ask Joe. Always happy to ask for you if you want to email me before 7:30. I'm Dan Mitchell, Kelsey in the news center. Joe is in the weather center this morning with all the details that you're looking for, and a busy, busy, busy day. As always, happy, first and foremost, to have you listening to the program this morning and tuning us in old school on the AM right here in town on the FM and everywhere else at mykeennow.com. Don't forget, you can download that app that makes it even easier for listening to WKBK and also staying in touch with us here at Monadnock Media Group and WKBK on what's going on out there. So we'll keep you updated. You keep yourself updated however it is that you want to listen. Hopefully you had a nice weekend. Hopefully you enjoyed that weather. Joe gave the weekend a 10. And yeah, it was pretty hot and muggy on Saturday, but it didn't rain. What a nice day for all those graduations. Friday, by the way, one of the last things we did on the program on Friday was talk with Rob Millay, superintendent of schools for SAU 29. He made the announcement again officially here on the radio that they were going to have an outdoor graduation. That was a great call, by the way, because again, the weather, although it was a little hot and steamy, it didn't rain. So that was a good call. And then yesterday, how nice was yesterday? Yesterday was just beautiful. So thank you, Mother Nature. This week, shaping up to be pretty decent. And for those of you who don't really like the hot and humid and steamy weather, you're in for quite a gift the first couple of 3 days. Next rain probably will be on Thursday. But sunny and 75 today, sunny and 77 Tuesday, sunny and 78 on Wednesday. So a slow, very, very gradual and not significant increase in temperatures. But it's going to be a nice week, at least for the start. And we'll let you hear that forecast in just a moment. Tragedy, a couple of tragic news stories. Over the weekend, they're investigating a drowning over at Wilson Pond in Swansea on Sunday afternoon. Officials say 42-year-old Freddie Gavalanis Jamie of Ecuador, and it might be pronounced Yami, was swimming with friends near the shoreline, then entered an area of deeper water, and he didn't resurface. They called police, and now they're investigating. Very, very sad story about a drowning. You don't hear about drownings too often, thank goodness, in our area. But that occurred yesterday. And then over the weekend, too, a hiker, very young hiker, a young man from Massachusetts, passed away on Saturday after experiencing what they call a medical emergency. This is while he was hiking up on Mount Monadnock. According to New Hampshire Fish and Game, emergency responders were alerted shortly after 4. This is 4 p.m. when reports came of a hiker in distress. This was along the Cascade Link Trail in Jaffrey. The hiker was later identified as Joshua Luth. It's L-U-T-H. He was only 20 years old, and he was here from Lancaster, Massachusetts. Officials say Luth had been hiking alone when some other hikers encountered him approximately 3/4 of a mile from Monadnock State Park headquarters on Pool Road. As his condition worsened, bystanders called 911. They even had to perform CPR while waiting for emergency personnel to arrive. So our thoughts and prayers go out to him and his family, too. So a couple of tragedies here in our area over the weekend. We'll keep you updated on everything that's news. And a lot of news happening over the weekend. Biggest news probably has to do with the U.S. and Iran reaching at least now a tentative deal to end the war. It won't be official. It won't be signed until the end of this week. But we're already seeing a reaction on Wall Street. We're already seeing a reaction with oil prices. And that'll be one of the top stories of the morning, throughout the morning, from ABC News. We have those reports coming up top and the bottom of the hour from our new network. 6:18. Now, let's go ahead and get that weather forecast for you. Then we'll talk about the other stuff and fun stuff that happened over the weekend. The weather forecast, first thing, first half hour this morning, brought to you by Cheshire County. 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
2: Sunny today, highs 72 to 75. Mostly clear tonight, lows 51 to 54. Mostly sunny tomorrow, highs 74 to 77. Partly sunny Wednesday, highs 75 to 78. And cloudy Thursday with showers and thunderstorms, highs 74 to 77. I'm meteorologist Joe Shaka from the WKBK Weather Center.
0: Thanks, Joe. Appreciate it. Again, we've had still even some sprinkles. Most of the rain falling while it was dark. And we're up to 65. Muggy out there just because we had the rain. 65 degrees outside our Davis Oil and Propane Company studios. What a weekend for sports. Carolina Hurricanes won their first Stanley Cup championship in the last 20 years. I guess you could call them in a way a new team or a newer team in the NHL. But they really clamped down, put the defense hard on the Golden Knights, and they were able to last night host the hardest trophy to win in professional sports.
3: What a deserving Stanley Cup champion the Carolina Hurricanes are. One of the best teams in the regular season and a brilliant playoff performance. And they're going to clinch it appropriately with a total team effort and a shutout. The Carolina Hurricanes have won the Stanley Cup for the second time.
0: Getting a shutout, by the way, in a Stanley Cup game is very, very difficult. Brandon Bussey, whose entrance late into Game 3 helped turn around this series for Carolina. He's the goalie. Recorded his first career playoff shutout in stopping 22 shots last night. Jason Blake had a goal and an assist. Taylor Hall scored just 3:47 into the game to set the tone. And Nikolai Ehlers added an empty net goal a little bit later on. So congratulations to the Hurricanes and winning the Stanley Cup. You might have stayed up Saturday night, even if you're not a Knicks fan. This was great news. I was talking about this on Friday. Just great news for the NBA to have the Knicks in the finals and to have such exciting games. And again, another nail-biter Saturday night. The Knicks held on, and the Knicks are the champions.
3: 5 seconds remaining. Fox to Wemby. Wemby tries a three, puts it up, off the mark. Ananobi the rebound. It's over! It's over! Knicks fans, this is not a dream. Your long, long wait has ended. Go ahead and cry. After 53 years, the Knicks are finally NBA champions once again.
0: Quite a story, and a lot of people, I think, becoming Knicks fans, at least temporarily. I was talking to my kids and some other folks over the weekend. As you know, I talk about her a lot. My daughter that lives in Brooklyn, her boyfriend works for Madison Square Garden there, and they were enjoying it, and just all the excitement. Her boyfriend is a Knicks fan. Anyway, he grew up in New York. But now she's kind of a Knicks fan. Celtics first, but cheering on the Knicks. Another daughter, Sid, my middle daughter, talked to her over the weekend. We were there for a little bit over the weekend. And she was just excited for the Knicks, too, because it was such a good story. Jalen Brunson and the comeback Knicks did it again. They're the champions for the first time in 53 years. They ruled the NBA. Brunson scored 45 points, including 13 straight for New York in the fourth quarter. And the Knicks beat San Antonio 94-90, Game 5 of the NBA Finals. The Knicks won the series 4-1, rallying from double-digit deficits in all four of the victories. The deficit was 16 on Saturday night. Brunson and the Knicks were never fazed. They'll have their parade later on this week, and that's going to be something to behold, too. I had a chance also, a little World Cup soccer. Tuning it back and forth between the Knicks game and Scotland was playing on Saturday night. The U.S. in World Cup action. And I have to say, and watching this team, their ability to pass, their patience, and most importantly, put the ball in the net. Always been very frustrated with the U.S. men's soccer, especially in challenges, whether you're talking about the Olympics or now the World Cup, to just finish. and to put the ball in the back of the net, they didn't have much problem in their first game of the World Cup.
4: Weston McKennie into the middle, it's an own goal! It's the United States on the board! Less than 7 minutes in!
5: The Americans are here in their home country,
6: Los Angeles Stadium, the United States 4, Paraguay 1. It is as close to a perfect beginning as any of us could have possibly imagined.
0: And for the U.S. to score 4 goals, by the way, for any team to score 4 goals in a World Cup is fairly unique, beating Paraguay 4-1, and they were in control the whole time. The stadium in L.A. was just going bonkers. I mentioned watched the game with Scotland while we were also watching the Knicks, and that was very exciting. That was played right in what they call now Boston Stadium. It's Gillette Stadium in Foxborough, and they had a great crowd for that, too. That was a very close game. They beat Haiti 1-0, and so they're on their way, too. The schedule and the rest of the pairings and what it looks like, the U.S. will play this coming Friday afternoon. You may want to leave work a little bit early. They're going to be playing on the 19th at 3 o'clock versus Australia. Then they'll play again on June 25th. That's a 10 o'clock game at night, and they're going to be playing Turkey in that match, and that'll end group play for the U.S. So pretty exciting with all the sports action. If you're into sports, maybe you're into gardening. Well, I hope you enjoyed being out in your garden this past weekend. 6:25, we'll check your local news here in a moment. We have ABC News. We have Brain Waker Trivia coming up for you, a chance to win a nice prize in just about 15 minutes. We'll check in with Mitchell Smith next hour after the 7 o'clock news, let you know what they're working on the streets and the roads in the city of Keene this morning. A little bit later on this morning on our open mic program, Rick Sangeri is going to join us. And we're going to talk about something they're doing across the river in Brattleboro. I think it'd be great to see it here in New Hampshire, too. It's called Vermont Home Share, and they're really just sitting down with folks to help people who own really big homes. Maybe they're retired and they've got a lot of room. They can turn that room into money by renting to people. And, of course, people who are really looking for just some form of housing and want it to be affordable, it's a very good relationship. And they'll talk about what they're doing in Vermont and maybe the possibility of it happening in New Hampshire. We're going to talk to them, to Rick, coming up at 9:10 this morning on our open mic show. So it's a busy day. Quick shout out, see what's going on with Kelsey. Kelsey had a wedding on Saturday. She was worried about rain. It was going on in Westland. It wasn't her wedding. Let's be clear about that. It wasn't, right?
7: No, it was
0: okay.
7: Not.
0: All right. So good. Well, you wouldn't have been here right now.
7: True.
0: But so the weather was good and the wedding was nice?
7: Oh, yeah. It was beautiful. We were by the water, too, so it was nice.
0: All right. So it was. You weren't completely sure how much of it was going to be outside, but a lot of it sounded like it was outside.
7: Yes.
0: Yeah. All right. Well, very good. And congratulations. What's the first names, the happy couple?
7: Alyssa and Sam.
0: Very good. Congratulations to them, too. See, it worked out. The weather worked out great for everybody. On the way next, Kelsey's coming back with your local news, and then we'll check in with ABC. Also, what to expect on Wall Street today, your money now. Crazy day on Friday. You've heard about Elon Musk. He's the first trillionaire in his stock for SpaceX. That went public, helped drive the markets on Friday. We'll check that for you, too. WKBK News Time, 6:27.
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0: Prosecutors say the suspects allegedly entered the T-Bird Mini Mart on March 15th, with one displaying a firearm while merchandise, including cigarettes, was stolen. Authorities say the men fled in a stolen U-Haul truck, which was later found abandoned on fire in Massachusetts.
1: ABC News, I'm Sherry Preston. Hope for the deal announced by President Trump to reopen the Strait of Hormuz, sending oil prices down overnight. Brent crude now under $83 a barrel, the lowest it's been since March. ABC's Olivia Rubin.
2: The Strait of Hormuz, which was open before the war, was a primary negotiating tool for the Iranians. A senior Trump administration official saying the deal would end the United States' blockade of the strait and lead to the dismantling of Iran's nuclear program and the U.S. getting Iran's highly enriched uranium.
1: This deal set to be signed Friday. Details on Iran's nuclear program supposed to be hammered out over the next 2 months. President Trump set to meet with world leaders at the G7 summit. He's on his way to Switzerland right now. Great Britain this morning announcing it will be the next country to ban anyone under the age of 16 from using social media. Confirmed cases of Ebola in Congo now up to nearly 800, over 180 deaths there. This is ABC News.
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0: The Keene Lions Club 37th Annual Duck Race is open for entries. Lions Club member Christine Greenwood spoke to Dan Mitchell Friday morning during WKBK's open mic program about how people can adopt a duck.
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5: Right.
4: And there's a QR right there that takes you right to the page to purchase them right online. 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And the last place is fifth place, $500 cash, by the Melanson Company.
0: The 37th Annual Great Ashuelot River Duck Race will take place Wednesday, August 12th, at the Keene Recreation Center's Lions Pavilion. 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
8: I'm Nicole Murray with Your Money Now. British Prime Minister Keir Starmer announced this morning that his country will ban social media from offering services to kids under 16 years old. The ban could include platforms like Snapchat, TikTok, YouTube, Instagram, Facebook, and X. Asian tech stocks surged this morning as investors celebrate the news that Iran and the U.S. have reached a deal to end the Middle East conflict. Japanese tech investor SoftBank was the best performer, jumping 10% higher. Tokyo Electron and Advantest added 7% and nearly 7.7%, respectively. AI giant Anthropic says it has taken its latest artificial intelligence models, known as Fable 5 and Mythos 5, offline to comply with a directive from the Trump administration to prevent their use by foreign nationals. The export controls mark the U.S. government's most significant step to date to restrict access to the most advanced AI models. Futures are moderately higher after President Trump announced an Iran peace deal to end the war. That's Your Money Now.
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4: The Boston Red Sox fell to the Texas Rangers 6-4 at Fenway Park on Sunday night. Boston got a pair of solo home runs from Wilson Contreras, but the Rangers jumped out early and held on behind strong pitching and key power hitting, including a three-run home run. The New York Knicks are NBA champions for the first time in 53 years, rallying from a 16-point gap to defeat the Spurs in Game 5 of the Finals in San Antonio. Back in New York, celebrations erupted across Manhattan Saturday night, with large crowds gathering outside Madison Square Garden and in Times Square. And the Carolina Hurricanes are Stanley Cup champions after a 3-0 win over the Vegas Golden Knights Sunday night in Game 6 of the 2026 Final. Carolina captures the franchise's second title.
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5: Partly sunny today, highs 72 to 75. Mostly clear tonight, lows 51 to 54. Mostly sunny tomorrow, highs 74 to 77. Partly sunny Wednesday, highs 75 to 78. And cloudy Thursday with showers and thunderstorms, highs 74 to 77. I'm meteorologist Joe Shaka from the WKBK Weather Center.
4: It's 64 degrees outside our West Keene studios at 636. 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

0: skies are brightening a bit. West Keene, 638. Nice little rain and showers overnight. Things are going to clear. It's going to be beautiful today, tomorrow, Wednesday. Biggest problem I think Joe Schock, our weatherman, will have for the first several days this week is just deciding which day is going to be the best day of the week. First three all look really, really nice. Again, we'll check your forecast again in a moment. On the way in about 30 minutes, we'll check the roadways with the Keene Department of Public Works and Mitchell Smith. Time right now to have some fun, to wake your brain, to reward you for being so smart, and to find out who the smartest caller of the morning is going to be. If you or anyone in your household, if you haven't won anything in the last 30 days or a prize valued at $600 or more in the last year, and you're at least 18, then you can play. We'll give you 10 business days to pick up your prize starting tomorrow. You do that right here at 69 Stanhope Avenue, Monday through Friday, 9 to 5. Your prize this morning, a really nice gift certificate, $15 to enjoy. There's bagels and sandwiches and delicious tasty pastries at the Bagel Mill Cafe and Bakery on Grove Street in Peterborough. Next time you're over that way, stop in and get yourself something delicious. Always like to remind you, too, that bringing bagels to work makes everybody happy. And you can find some great ones over in Peterborough. 603-357-1290, the number to call. If you think you can match my answer, here's your question. According to this recent survey, they asked a bunch of folks, what's the most common thing that people procrastinate about replacing? Something you need to replace, and you should do it pretty often. And this is the most common thing that people keep putting it off and putting it off and putting it off. And you shouldn't. And it's not like it's a lot of heavy lifting. It's not like it's a big deal to replace this. It's not like replacing a car or something like that. It's really quite easy, but for some reason, people just don't do it. First one to get it right, to match my answer, you get the prize, $15 to enjoy bagels and sandwiches and more at the Bagel Mill Cafe and Bakery on Grove Street in Peterborough. What is it that something you should replace very often and just people don't? And by the way, kind of gross that you don't. There's a little clue for you. That might help you out as well. We'll keep the phone lines open. According to this survey, the most common thing that people procrastinate replacing. What do you think that could be? I heard Kelsey mentioning this in the news, and press release was sent out at the end of the week last week. But Keene's fire chief, Jason Martin, is going to be retiring. It becomes effective on September 1st. So congratulations to the captain. Caps off a distinguished career in public safety spanning more than 28 years. With the Keene Fire Department, Chief Martin joined the department in 1998 as a firefighter EMT. Then over the next three decades, he rose steadily through the ranks, serving as a lieutenant starting in 2006 and a captain in 2014, deputy fire chief in 2023. Then he was promoted to chief in August of 2024. Throughout his tenure, Chief Martin has served the community with professionalism. And we wish him well. He gets to retire. Good for you. September 1st will be his first date of retirement. Let's go to the phones. Let's find our winner. This is the thing that people procrastinate replacing the very most. What do you think it is? Good morning. You're on the radio.
1: Sponge that you do your dishes with.
0: Yeah. And then it gets full of bacteria and all that. Good guess, but not right. You could try again. KBK, you're on the radio. What's your guess? Hello. All right, let's try you. KBK, you're on the radio. What's your guess? What do you think the answer is? KBK, what's your guess?
2: I'm going to guess it's the water filter in your house.
0: Oh, yeah. And then like a light goes off or a little alarm that it's time to change the filter, and you just don't get around to it. That's a great guess. Good try, but not right. KBK, you're next. What's your guess? Good morning.
3: Hey, Danny, is it toothbrush?
0: It is the toothbrush. And they cost like $5. Just go get another toothbrush. What's your first name?
3: It's Joanna. The dentist will give them to you, too.
0: That's sometimes people will wait, but then, you blow off your dentist or you miss an appointment, and pretty soon you've got a flat toothbrush. Joanna, great job, and thanks to everybody who called and tried this morning. You get the gift certificate for the Bagel Mill Cafe and Bakery on Grove Street in Peterborough. Thanks, Joanna. It's your toothbrush. And you're like, man, I got to get a new one. man, I got to get a new one. And you just don't go get a new one. And what do you do if you go to the dentist twice a year? That means you're only, you know, you're only swapping it out every 6 months. 6:44, updating you on the weather. 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
5: Partly sunny today, highs 72 to 75. Mostly clear tonight, lows 51 to 54. Mostly sunny tomorrow, highs 74 to 77. Partly sunny Wednesday, highs 75 to 78. And cloudy Thursday with showers and thunderstorms, highs 74 to 77. I'm meteorologist Joe Shaka from the WKBK Weather Center.
0: And right now, it's starting to clear off. Matter of fact, I see a little patch of blue out sky out there right now. So I guess rain finally now moving out of the area. Shouldn't be back until Thursday. Should be nice and dry Monday, Tuesday, Wednesday. Joe will confirm in just a bit. Right now, 64 out here in West Keene. Speaking of winning and speaking of contests, I want to remind you, since Saturday, you've had the ability to go online to mykeenenow.com and sign up to win a foursome of golf, 18 holes, and carts for you and three of your fellow golfers down at Ellenwood Country Club down in Athol, Mass. We went down and golfed it last week. Greens are in great shape. They have great staff, great restaurant, and a really challenging golf course. And you can go for free. Again, just go each day. You can register one time each day now through Friday. This all started on Saturday. And by the way, tell the guys that you're golfing with or the gals that you're golfing with to do the same thing. It only takes one of you to win, and then all four of you can go for free. 18 holes and a cart down at Ellenwood. We are going to make the announcement as part of our good news segment coming up on Friday, this Friday, which is Juneteenth. And that's all you got to do. No purchase, no photos. You don't have to do anything other than sign up your name. And we'll wish you good luck. And again, we'll announce the winner on Friday. Free golf, 18 holes in a cart at Ellenwood. On the way for you next, we're going to check some of the top news stories of the day. We already ran through the top sports stories of the day. Big announcement, though, going into the weekend that an agreement, at least tentatively, has been reached between the United States and Iran. What's that going to look like, and when will it be official? We'll update you on that and a lot more from the weekend coming up in just a moment. KBK News Time, 6:46.
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0: Love that kid's voice. It reminds me of the old Charlie Brown cartoons. Great voice. Nice job.
14: Too many broken hearts have fallen in the river.
0: Skies are clear.
14: Too many lonely
0: skies are blue. We're in for a beautiful day.

0: 45 minutes away. Weather forecast details. Top news stories of the day coming up for you in just a second. WKBK, you're on the radio. Good morning. How are you?
1: Well, good morning, Dan.
0: How was the weekend, Joe?
1: Oh, super as usual.
0: Did you go dancing?
1: I did.
0: Yeah, how was it?
1: It was super.
0: Good.
1: Always.
0: Good.
1: Yeah. This weekend, and right now, I'm on my key now, but I don't see anywhere where it mentions a contest.
0: You going to go golfing, are you?
1: No. Be a good gift.
0: Yeah. Oh, yeah. And you could do that too. See, now everybody hears that and they're like, "Joe, pick me." Yeah. Yeah. And you have a lot of friends, so in a situation like that, how do you pick who you would give it to?
1: I don't know. You have to win first, then figure it out.
0: Oh yeah, that's a good. Yeah, that's why put the cart before the horse, so to speak. It will. You go down to. You can either go to WKBK or if you're on the website. Go to, it should be like What's Happening that you have for the contest, Pets of the Week, the guide, the contest under features, and it's right there. So go to contest under the section for features.
1: Wait a minute. All right. See what's happening. And right. What else? What
0: features.
1: Is that?
0: If you see where it says features, right? Features, and then it will say like our 250 guide, Pets of the Week, and it says contest. It's right.
1: I don't even see features.
0: It's under things to do. Now, well, you go down, upper left. Are you on a computer or a phone, Joe?
1: I'm on the phone, but I have the computer right in front of me.
0: The computer in the upper left-hand side, you click that little box. That gives you the menu. I got to get rolling here, Joe, but it's under the menu where it says sections, you'll see news, trending, obituaries, features. And under features, you'll see contests. Click on that, and it's the first one that comes up.
1: Got it. Thank you so much.
0: I'm here to help. I know. It should be a little easier. And then, again, you can sign up every day, Joe. Go back tomorrow and the day after that, and the day after that, you'll have more chances to win. 652 top news stories of the day. The United States and Iran reached an initial agreement early Monday that would extend their shaky ceasefire and reopen the Strait of Hormuz. Challenges immediately loomed, including Israel insisting it will hold on to land seized in Lebanon as it battles Hezbollah. Details of the deal mediated by Pakistan are expected to be signed Friday in Switzerland. The deal gives 60 days to resolve issues like Iran's nuclear program. Iran's deputy foreign minister confirmed the agreement but said implementation is going to wait until the signing. Israeli defense minister Israel Katz said Israel won't withdraw from land seized in Lebanon as that deal is pending. President Trump making his way to the French Alps today for the Group of Seven summit after announcing the agreement to end the war with Iran. That deal is a big one for Trump, who is facing pressure to find an end game to a war that's led to surging oil prices and inflation around the globe. Now Trump can meet with the G7 leaders, some of whom have criticized his handling of that conflict. The summit is expected to have a large focus on Iran with discussions on demining the Strait of Hormuz. President Trump also plans to discuss the Russia-Ukraine war with Ukrainian President Volodymyr Zelensky and the other G7 leaders. Shares soared in Europe and Asia after that tentative deal was announced on ending the Iranian war. European stocks opened higher and benchmarks in Tokyo and Seoul gained more than 5%. Oil prices fell more than $4 a barrel. U.S. President Trump confirmed the deal and authorized an end to the U.S. naval blockade of Iranian ports. It will, though, take months for oil prices to fully stabilize after the disruptions from the war caused them to surge, pushing costs up for gasoline and other products. The futures for the S&P 500 gained 1.2%. U.S. stocks rose Friday after oil prices fell. And, of course, there was SpaceX soaring in its highly anticipated debut on Wall Street. It was an IPO, and by the end of the day, it was already up 19%. Large-scale Russian attack on Ukraine has killed rescuers in Kharkiv and wounded at least 30 people in the capital of Kyiv. Strikes on Monday set apartment buildings ablaze and sparked a fire at one of the country's significant religious landmarks. Interior Minister Ihor Klemenko says the rescuers have been killed in a second strike while fighting a fire caused by an earlier attack. Many people in Kyiv sought shelter underground, and officials are urging residents to continue to take cover. And the Congolese Ministry of Health reports now that confirmed Ebola cases in Congo have increased to 782, and there have been 181 deaths. Secretary of War Pete Hegseth traded blows with CBS's Margaret Brennan on Face the Nation yesterday, claiming that the U.S. is not facing a shortage of weapon stockpiles, despite testifying before Congress that it could take months or even years to rebuild the reserves of certain types of weaponry. The back and forth began when Brennan asked when Hegseth was in favor of allowing Ukraine to produce their own Patriot missile interceptors. Hegseth did not directly answer that question, replying that American stockpiles are great and they are only getting stronger. This is some of that exchange on CBS's Face the Nation.
2: There is a crisis with those stockpiles now in private industry.
3: That is a manufactured story that the media wants to peddle.
2: Congress.
3: And ultimately, our stockpiles are great, and they only get stronger because of the way this president has.
2: You testified under oath that it would take years to rebuild those stockpiles.
3: It was the Biden administration that gave away munitions to the. You don't have to read back to me what I testified. I speculated some munitions take more time than others. We've got lots of them. We're building more than ever before. The Biden administration gave away hundreds of billions to Ukraine, and so President Trump had to refill, and he has, and we have in real time.
0: That's Pete Hegseth being interviewed yesterday on CBS's Face the Nation. An April report from the Center for Strategic and International Studies found that U.S. forces used large shares of several critical types of munitions during the air and missile campaign against Iran, including more than 850 Tomahawk cruise missiles and more than 1,000 joint air-to-surface standoff missiles. Patriot interceptor use was estimated between roughly 1,060 and 1,430 missiles. That's more than half of the U.S. pre-war inventory. And again, that discussion took place yesterday, Face the Nation. On the way for you next, we're going to check in with our ABC News for more on these top news stories of the day. Kelsey Johnson in the WKBK News Center. Mitchell Smith from the Keene Department of Public Works. What are they working on? And it's a chance for you to speak with him, too, if you want something fixed up. We'll do that in about a dozen minutes. WKBK News Time, 7 o'clock, WKBK Keene.
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11: ABC News. I'm Sherry Preston. President Trump is touting it as a great deal, the agreement to end fighting with Iran and reopen the Strait of Hormuz. The president announcing on

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1: The strait will open quickly, but they will have to check for mines. But I think the thing to remember here is this is the very beginning. This is a memorandum of understanding between these two countries. President Trump has said, you know, they promise not to have a nuclear weapon, but they really have a long way to go on this.
0: The president now on his way to the G7 summit in the French Alps. The Iran deal expected to be discussed, as well as the war in Ukraine. Overnight, Russia targeted one of the most sacred religious sites in Ukraine in the capital of Kyiv, setting it on fire. Flash flooding in Texas and driving hail in Kansas. The weather again the story in a lot of places this weekend.
2: Powerful storms pummeled parts of the Midwest over the weekend. Heavy rain coming down in Omaha, Nebraska, while parts of Kansas saw hail the size of golf balls. Winds up to 70 miles per hour, lashing northeast Ohio.
3: I mean, we're used to the high winds, obviously, but never to this extreme.
2: The storm's also wreaking havoc on air travel. More than 10,000 flights delayed and over 1,000 canceled Sunday.
0: 12 people killed when their plane crashed in Missouri Sunday.
4: There was this skydiving plane that was rolling down the runway. Everything, by all accounts, seemed normal at Butler Memorial Airport, about an hour south of Kansas City, and something went wrong. Everybody on board, unfortunately, the pilot and all of the skydivers who were on board, the 11 skydivers, everybody was killed.
0: ABC's Alex Stone. The UK now says it will join the global movement in banning Instagram, TikTok, YouTube, Snapchat, in fact, all social media for kids under 16. 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
0: Rangers. They were there for the World Cup match a day earlier. Here's ABC's Ariel Metropolis in Boston.
9: This was quite literally a sea of kilts and Scottish people singing and bagpiping and chanting. And what's been so incredible is they're just all so happy to be here.
10: I don't think Boston realised what was coming to it, though.
11: It's been absolutely brilliant. The people have all been so friendly and welcoming.
9: Do like the Bostonians. Everyone who went to the match told us that going to and from Foxborough, they had no issues at all.
0: Boston bested Haiti in their match World Cup on Saturday. The Carolina Hurricanes defeated the Las Vegas Golden Knights 3-0 in last night's Stanley Cup championship, the Hurricanes winning 20 years after taking home their first Stanley Cup. I'm Sherry Preston, ABC News.
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14: 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New Hampshire Marine Patrol is investigating a drowning at Wilson Pond in Swansea. Authorities say a 42-year-old man from Ecuador was swimming with friends near shore Sunday afternoon when he entered a deeper section of water and disappeared beneath the surface. A Swansea police officer located the man and brought him to shore, where first responders attempted life-saving measures before he was taken to Cheshire Medical Center. Officials say there are no signs of foul play, and the investigation remains ongoing. Keene will soon begin to search for a new fire chief. Fire Chief Jason Martin has announced he will retire September 1st, bringing to a close a 28-year career that began in 1998 with the Keene Fire Department. Martin started as a firefighter and EMT, and city officials say he played a key role in shaping the department's long-term goals and future planning. The city plans to begin an internal search for his replacement in the coming months. A 20-year-old Massachusetts man died Saturday after suffering a medical emergency while hiking on Mount Monadnock in Jaffrey. New Hampshire Fish and Game officials say the hiker was alone on the Cascade Link Trail when other hikers found him in distress about three-quarters of a mile from the state park headquarters. Bystanders called 911 and assisted him until emergency crews arrived, but he was later pronounced dead at the scene. Authorities say he appeared to be properly equipped for the hike, and the cause of the medical emergency remains under investigation. Business news and sports are next. WKBK News Time is 7:07.
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14: U.S. stocks rose on Friday after oil prices fell again and SpaceX soared in its highly anticipated debut on Wall Street. The S&P 500 gained 37 points and will open at 7,431. The Dow Jones Industrial Average climbed 353 points and begins trading this morning at 51,202. And the NASDAQ gained 79 points and opens at 25,888.
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14: The Boston Red Sox fell to the Texas Rangers 6-4 at Fenway Park on Sunday night. Boston got a pair of solo home runs from Wilson Contreras, but the Rangers jumped out early and held on behind strong pitching and key power hitting, including a three-run home run. The New York Knicks are NBA champions for the first time in 53 years, rallying from a 16-point gap to defeat the Spurs in Game 5 of the Finals in San Antonio. Back in New York, celebrations erupted across Manhattan Saturday night, with large crowds gathering outside Madison Square Garden and in Times Square. And the Carolina Hurricanes are Stanley Cup champions after a 3-0 win over the Vegas Golden Knights Sunday night in Game 6 of the 2026 final. Carolina captured the franchise's second title. 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
1: Partly sunny today, highs 72 to 75. Mostly clear tonight, lows 51 to 54. Mostly sunny tomorrow, highs 74 to 77. Partly sunny Wednesday, highs 75 to 78. And cloudy Thursday with showers and thunderstorms, highs 74 to 77. I'm meteorologist Joe Shaka from the WKBK Weather Center.
2: It's 64 degrees outside our West Keene studios at 7-Eleven in the WKBK News Center. I'm Kelsey Johnson.
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0: Wilson Pickett version. Oh, Mustang Sally. Hour number two, 7-Eleven, your hometown radio station. We are Keene's news station. What's the best day of the week weather-wise? What's the worst day of the week weather-wise? Joe Shaka will tell you all in just about 30 minutes or so. A little later on this morning on our open mic program, we'll introduce you to Vermont Homeshare, a program they're doing there. I think it would be great for us to be able to do it here that helps people find affordable, available housing, but also helps people that have the housing to match them up with really good tenants. There's a special meeting happening for people that live in Windsor and Windham County tomorrow. We're going to have a special guest, Rick Sangeri, join us on Open Mic at 9:10 to tell you all about that. Really interesting problem and a pretty decent solution, at least a partial solution to what's going on with housing. Let's take you down to Marlborough Street, the Department of Public Works. Mitchell Smith is standing by down there. And Mitchell, nice to hear your voice. Good Monday morning.
1: Good morning, Dan. Another Monday.
0: Another Monday. Another nice Monday, by the way, weather-wise.
1: Yes.
0: Yeah,
1: the weather's looking great for the whole week. It's going to be nice.
0: Yeah, and you're for just the spring into early summer here, you've actually had really, really good weather for all these outside projects for the most part. You know, no string of a week's
1: really
0: worth of rain. So.
1: Yep. Yeah, exactly. Definitely. Nice. Yeah, we'll take it. That's for sure.
0: Congratulations. You and I were just talking off air. Youngest child, daughter, graduated from Keene High on Friday. So congratulations. It's very exciting.
1: Thank you.
0: It was a little steamy?
1: A little steamy. Sure was. Yeah.
0: Man.
1: Yeah.
0: But it
1: was good, though.
0: Yeah. How long did it last? How long was graduation?
1: A little over 2 hours. Yeah. I think I heard Mark on the way in this morning. I think he said 2:15 it went.
0: Yeah. Yeah.
1: So.
0: Yeah. Well, very nice.
1: Yeah,
0: yeah, that's not too bad.
1: It was good. Yeah, it was nice. A lot of kids.
0: Yep.
1: So, it was really nice.
0: Congratulations on that. But again, just think how hot it would have been in the gym. So, yeah.
1: That's actually what all of us were talking about that were there. Mentioned that exact thing. So.
0: Nice. All right. Well, what are you guys all working on? What's your week look like? What's your Monday look like in the rest of the week?
1: So we got a handful of storm drains that we're going to repair in, but the two that are really going to kind of be in the way, one out on Arlington Ave, one out on Birch Street, and then we're going to be doing a bunch of patching. We did a bunch of storm drains last week, and then just normal patching that we do every week. Roadside mowing and brush cutting. We've noticed a lot of brush cutting that's needed, so going to be focused on that quite a bit. And then the back program, that's an ongoing thing. And then we're going to be sending the sidewalk machine out to do some sidewalk sealer that we started last year, but we started a little late, so the temps weren't quite where we wanted them for it to dry properly. So we're going to be starting that. It's just basically like almost putting like a Thompson water seal on your deck.
0: Yeah, so. But it goes right on the sidewalk.
1: Yeah, exactly. Yeah, we have a little tank that goes on back on one of the sidewalk machines. It just sprays it on.
0: Huh. Now, so, and that just, what, adds years to it lasting or keeps it from cracking, or what's it actually do? Just
1: Go ahead.
0: Well, I just wondered what it did, how it helps.
1: Yeah, it definitely, it all of the above, really, that you've just mentioned. It seals it, basically seals it so nothing can seep down into it.
0: Yep.
1: To prevent all that, the cracking, the moisture getting in there, cracking during the winter, and, the salt getting into it from us salting the sand in the sidewalks. And,
0: nice.
1: Yeah.
0: Very good. Very good. Anything else you guys have going on today?
1: No, that's about it. And obviously, again, like I say every week, whatever else comes in, there's always stuff coming in daily, so.
0: Yeah. Most of the potholes and everything all filled in, though? All that's done? Winter repair?
1: I don't want to say yes because they, those show up all the time. So, but I know definitely the end of last week, we usually try to get out, at least every Friday just to patrol everything.
0: Yeah.
1: To make sure and then, do our normal patching through the week. So.
0: Excellent.
1: But obviously, if there's some in there, people, the C-Click Fix or call it in and you know, we'll get on it.
0: Very good. Mitchell Smith from the Keene Department of Public Works. Thanks, Mitchell. We appreciate it. We'll catch up with you next Monday. And again, congratulations to you and your family and your daughter graduating from Keene High. We appreciate it. 603-357-1290 to join us on the program. By the way, he mentioned C-Click Fix. Just go to the City of Keene's website, Public Works website. It's free. You can sign up. You don't have to live in Keene to use it either. And you can let them know if something needs to get fixed up or alert them to a problem or a situation. Then they'll get back to you, and then they'll let you know when they fix it, too. And it's free, and it's easy. You could check it out. Weather in 25 minutes. Swamp Bats, by the way, just a quick look at their schedule. They're on the road versus Upper Valley tonight. They have three home games this week. They have Bristol at home on Tuesday, Sanford at home on Wednesday, and then a Friday night game. They're going to be taking on Vermont on Juneteenth, on the 19th. So three good home games this week. Three home games next week, too. The Sarahs will be joining us on the show tomorrow to give us an update on the fun things happening at Alumni Field. Then the coach, Sean, and Kevin, the president, will join us on Thursday, as always, through the summer, updating us on the team. They did drop a couple of games in a row, but came back in fine fashion last night with a win. So we'll keep you updated on that, too. Larry, our weather watcher, says nearly an inch of rain fell in the last 24-hour period, 0.94 inches. Of rain out his way in North Keene. Yesterday's high, by the way, was 86. So it was a beautiful day yesterday. Rain came in on schedule last night and has already gone. I just my little tiny weather window that they give me here, I don't see any clouds right now. So it's really turned around over the course of the last hour and a half or so. We're going to check the weather. We're going to have Joe join us here live in just a moment. 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
3: Sunny today, highs 72 to 75. Mostly clear tonight, lows 51 to 54. Mostly sunny tomorrow, highs 74 to 77. Partly sunny Wednesday, highs 75 to 78. And cloudy Thursday with showers and thunderstorms, highs 74 to 77. I'm meteorologist Joe Shaka from the WKBK Weather Center.
0: And right now, as I said, blue sky, sunshine is just really, really nice. And as Mitchell Smith just mentioned, we're in store for really a really decent week weather-wise around here, at least through the first three or four days. Next shower's coming up on Thursday. We'll learn more about that in just a little bit. The story about projects, the Northern Border Regional Commission. You hear about this a lot. It's not just it really, to be honest with you, doesn't have much to do with the border, but it's for states that make up parts of the northern border. And 16 more grants have come down, including some locals, meaning local entities, including here in Keene. Communities and organizations across seven rural New Hampshire counties will receive more than $8.1 million in federal funding through the Northern Border Regional Commission Catalyst Program. This supports projects with a total economic impact of approximately $18.4 million. Established by Congress in 2008, the NBRC is a federal-state partnership that has contributed more than $64 million in rural regions of New Hampshire over the last 10 years. $64 million. Yes, I know it's our money, it's taxpayer money, but it's good to see that New Hampshire's getting its share. Communities in all or portions of Belknap, Carroll, Cheshire, Coos, Grafton, Merrimack, and Sullivan counties are eligible for project funding focusing on strengthening economic opportunity and infrastructure. The 16 awarded projects this spring reflect priorities identified in New Hampshire's economic development strategy, including expanding housing and child care capacity, supporting workforce development, investing in our infrastructure, strengthening the forest products industry, and helping businesses grow and innovate in our rural communities. These grants will be instrumental in creating new opportunities for rural communities across our state, according to the governor. By investing in child care and workforce development and infrastructure and economic revitalization, we are supporting projects that will make a lasting difference for rural New Hampshire families, businesses, and communities. The New Hampshire Department of Business and Economic Affairs works closely with the municipalities, nonprofits, educational institutions, and regional partners throughout the year to develop competitive projects that address critical community and economic needs. Guided by the state's economic development plan, these investments are designed to support long-term economic vitality, improve our quality of life, and create opportunities for residents and employers across rural New Hampshire. The NBRC awardees this round showcase the innovative nature of rural communities here in New Hampshire, according to Commissioner Lucy Lang. These projects represent investments that will strengthen what makes communities grow, thrive, and prosper by supporting local industries, expanding access to essential services, and helping communities build a stronger economic future. For example, Claremont, just to our north in Sullivan County, they're getting $1 million to construct a 5,400-square-foot facility on land owned by the local school district, resulting in 50 new child care slots. This will be the Boys and Girls Clubs of Central New Hampshire that's going to run that. So that's right in our backyard. But also I mentioned locals, the Keene Downtown Group. The Keene Downtown Group is going to receive $499,750 to strengthen resiliency in downtown Keene and 22 rural Cheshire County communities during a three-year, $22.8 million public infrastructure reconstruction project, the Keene Dig. So close to $500,000 to support the downtown group, to support the businesses during the dig. So that's a lot of money. That's pretty incredible. Also, the town of Westmoreland, good morning, Westmoreland, you'll receive $218,995 to rehabilitate your town hall to make it fully accessible. And it can be used as a multi-use community hub. So that's great news for the town of Westmoreland. Isn't that great? And great for the city of Keene, too. So some of that money coming back to us here. The filing ended on Friday for candidates that are running for federal office and running for state office. Republican Governor Kelly Ayotte will face Republican challengers Sean Fife of Gilmanton and Bob Wayne McGlory of Goffstown in a primary. On the Democratic side, Cindy Warmington, former executive counselor who ran unsuccessfully for the Democratic nomination 2 years ago, is running so far unopposed. And by I say so far because I guess you could still do write-ins. But she doesn't really have a challenger. For the seat of United States Senator, being vacated by retiring Democrat Gene Shaheena Madbury, Democrats will choose from U.S. Congressman Chris Pappas of Manchester, David Jarvis of Manchester, Karishma Manzoor of Exeter. She was on with Kathy O'Donnell over the weekend. Sabrina Ann Smith of Pittsfield, and former Senator John E. Sununu of Rye. So a lot of candidates. By the way, Representative Pappas is going to be joining us on the program on Wednesday. He's going to be our special guest. Open mic will start a little early. He'll be with us at 9:05. He's got a lot going on that day to bottom of the hour, 9:30. But Chris Pappas will join us to tell us about his run for the U.S. Senate. And again, on the Republican side, Tom Alsier of Hudson, Scott Brown of Rye, Sky Danley of Portsmouth, Andy Martin of Manchester, Mary Maxwell of Concord, Richard A. McKenneman the second of Gilmington, and Sabrina Ann Smith of Pittsfield. I didn't mention John Sununu as well. In the first CD, the congressional district, Chris Pappas running for Senate, not running for re-election to the House. A field of that position includes 6 Republicans and 9 Democrats that are all running in the first CD. So they have a lot of candidates there. In the second congressional district, incumbent Maggie Goodlander, the Democrat, is seeking re-election and being challenged by Democrat Paige Boschman, who is from Nashua. On the Republican side, in the primary, Dan Nicholson of Nashua, Victor Orlando of Hollis, and Lily Tong Williams of Ware. And she won the nomination on the Republican side 2 years ago. Executive counsel for most of us in our area, it's District 2. And Karen Lyatt Hill of Lebanon is running for re-election. Also unopposed in the primary. On the Republican ticket, you'll find the name Tobin Menard. He's from Newport. And Kim Strathdee of Plymouth. That'll be in the general election, and that is in District 2. And there's a whole slew of candidates running for representative, obviously, also senator in our district. And there's a couple of different districts that cover parts of our area and listening area. District 9, Republican incumbent Denise Ricciardi is unopposed in the primary. Democratic challenger Matthew McLaughlin of Bedford is in the general election. Here in District 10, Donovan Fenton, the incumbent Democratic senator, faces no challenges in the primary and no Republican challenger either in District 10. So he'll be returning to the state Senate. 726 on the way for you next. Your local news with Kelsey. ABC News update. What's happening on Wall Street? Your money now. Your forecast will be live. Let's check in how the Red Sox did over the weekend and your Boston Red Sox Minute.
4: Here's your Monday Red Sox Minute presented by Samuel Adams. Wyatt Langford hit Connelly Early's first pitch over the monster completely out of Fenway. And then Kyle Higashioka launched a three-run homer to help the Texas Rangers avoid a sweep with a 6-4 win over the Red Sox Sunday night at Fenway. Wilson Contreras hit a pair of solo home runs. He had three hits for the Red Sox, who were looking for their first series sweep at home this season. And there was a lively atmosphere at the ballpark with Scotland's Tartan Army on hand for what the Red Sox billed as Scottish Heritage Celebration Night. Numerous times, soccer fans in town for the World Cup broke into chants of "No Scotland, no party." Red Sox dropped that one. They're off today, and get ready for the Toronto Blue Jays with Peyton Tolley getting the ball tomorrow night. That is your Red Sox Minute, presented by Samuel Adams, the official beer of the Boston Red Sox.
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7: Good morning. A Keene High School science teacher has been named this year's Outstanding Educator by the KHS Alumni Fund. Monica Foley was recognized for her impact on students in the classroom, with students praising her patience, encouragement, and ability to make challenging subjects easier to understand. She was also highlighted for her hands-on teaching style and her commitment to helping students succeed both in and out of the classroom. Two Massachusetts men are facing federal charges in connection with an armed robbery at a Hinsdale convenience store earlier this year. Prosecutors say the suspects allegedly entered the T-Bird Mini Mart on March 15th. Authorities say the men fled in a stolen U-Haul truck, which was later found abandoned and on fire in Massachusetts. Both were arrested in Massachusetts and are expected to appear in federal court. The case remains under investigation.

0: Altercations turning violent, police firing tear gas. France, which is hosting the summit, is hoping to ease tensions with the U.S. and project unity. Also invited to this year's summit, Ukrainian President Volodymyr Zelensky. He spoke with President Trump by phone. They will be meeting.
1: The tentative deal with Iran, which includes reopening the Strait of Hormuz, but leaves talks about Iran's nuclear program for later. It's due to be signed on Friday. Great Britain this morning announcing it will ban anyone under 16 from going on social media. Kentucky Senator Mitch McConnell is in the hospital. No word yet on why. Fox Corporation has just announced it struck a deal to buy Roku, maker of the streaming TV devices. This is ABC News.
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3: The Keene Lions Club 37th Annual Duck Race is open for entries. Lions Club member Christine Greenwood spoke to Dan Mitchell Friday morning during WKBK's open mic program about how people can adopt a duck.
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5: Right.
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10: Nicole Murray with your money now. Oil prices are sharply lower this morning by more than 5% after the U.S. and Iran announced both nations have agreed on a deal to bring their nearly four-month war to an end. West Texas Intermediate at roughly $80 a barrel, Brent at nearly $83. President Trump is warning that France must scrap a 3% tech sales tax or face 100% tariffs on U.S. imports of its wines and champagnes. The New York Post reported the news. The digital service tax involves a 3% levy on gross revenues generated in France by large technology companies, including U.S. giants such as Amazon, Meta, and Alphabet. Shares of SpaceX are roughly 6% higher this morning. Shares of the space rocket company jumped 19% on Friday in what was the biggest initial public offering in history. The company's valuation, which sits at around $2 trillion, has sparked debate over whether it's justified. Futures have jumped this morning after news broke of an Iran peace deal. Dow futures up by more than 400 points. That's your money now.
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4: 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The Boston Red Sox fell to the Texas Rangers 6-4 at Fenway Park on Sunday night. Boston got a pair of solo home runs from Wilson Contreras, but the Rangers jumped out early and held on behind strong pitching and key power hitting, including a three-run home run. The New York Knicks are NBA champions for the first time in 53 years, rallying from a 16-point gap to defeat the Spurs in Game 5 of the Finals in San Antonio. Back in New York, celebrations erupted across Manhattan, with large crowds gathering outside Madison Square Garden and in Times Square. And the Carolina Hurricanes are Stanley Cup champions after a 3-0 win over the Vegas Golden Knights Sunday night in Game 6 of the 2026 Final. Carolina captures the franchise's second title. It's 65 degrees outside our West Keene studios at 737. In the WKBK News Center, I'm Kelsey Johnson.

0: Thank you, Kelsey. Beautiful morning. Skies were crystal clear a moment ago. Some big white puffy clouds kind of rolling in right now. Going to be a nice start to this work week. Let's find out about best days of the week, worst days of the week, and going all the way into next week and what we might be able to expect. Joe Schock is here with the weather forecast details brought to you by Monadnock Ford, Route 12 in Swansea, and Monadnock Ford of Brattleboro right there on the roundabout. Experience the difference at Monadnock Ford and MonadnockFord.com. Good morning, Joe. How was the weekend?
1: The weekend was quite good here. Did some forecasting and just hung out at the pool over the past couple of days. So it was a good weekend here in Plymouth. How about yourself?
0: You got a pool?
1: Yeah, here in Plymouth at the apartment complex. We actually have two pools and they're heated.
0: No, nice. So I imagine that must garner quite a crowd around it on a nice hot day.
1: Yes, yesterday was particularly busy, so it was quite a good day to be at the pool. And the lifeguards know I do weather as well. I've been, again, living here for a year now, so I'm quite well-known in the area for doing what I do as a meteorologist. And the pools are, as I said, heated, and they typically are between 83 and 87 degrees,
0: ooh,
1: the pool water.
0: That's a little warm, isn't it, when it's super hot out? But I guess it would still be refreshing, right? That's nice. Yeah, that's nice. So what do they do? Like, hey, Joe, what's the weather for later? You know, am I going to have to, you know, if it gets really rainy, I guess the lifeguards, do they close the pool or they sit out there in the rain?
1: So basically it depends on the weather. Again, we try to get the larger, then obviously this is all done by an external company. So unfortunately, the company who, you know, provides the weather forecast and sends it off to, you know, the pool, because they have a whole bunch of them in the Boston area that this company handles. They already have an outside provider. So anyway, they're not a subscriber to our service, but I still do tell them the weather. So if it does rain, they close. And their biggest concern is actually lightning.
0: Oh, yeah. Yeah. Lightning, thunder and lightning and everything. You don't want everybody out there when there's a storm going on and everything, too. Well, that's cool. Very nice. Good for you. It was a good day to be at the pool. And this week looks like it's not a bad day to be outside and to go for a dip, at least for the first couple of 3 days. And it looks like we're really close to what we're supposed to be like in the middle of June, right? None of these 90, 95-degree days, at least for the work week, right?
1: Yeah, we'll have a mix of sun and clouds today right through the middle of the week. Temperature seasonal in the 70s in the daytime and low to mid-50s for the overnight values.
0: Yep, yeah. Normal lows of 53, normal high 77. So what's the first several days look like? No rain, right, until Thursday maybe?
1: Yes, no rain until Thursday. We'll have some showers and storms move through. That's part of a cold front as a pretty robust storm system passes by across southern Quebec and, you know, other parts of the eastern Great Lakes. But again, not a major deal. I'm not looking at any severe weather. I think the greatest severe thunderstorm risk will be across the mid-Atlantic. But again, locally, some showers and storms. Probably a chance of picking up maybe a quarter to a half inch of rain, so a little bit of rain to help out with the ongoing drought conditions, but nothing major across northern England. I saw there was some more incidents of flash flooding overnight from our prior system that moved through yesterday afternoon and again through the early hours this morning. Some good rainfall up there, which is good because they are also in some pretty bad drought. Jeez. But yes, not too bad over the next couple of days. Temperatures mainly get in the 70s with a mix of sun and clouds.
0: All right. And from last week's report, I don't think I asked you on Friday, but what did we learn from the report that came out Thursday about dry conditions in our area, southwestern New Hampshire, but also the rest of the state? And Maine's been having problems, Massachusetts. How are we faring with that? Because it does seem like we're picking up a little rain, at least here or there.
1: Yeah, so the latest drought model that came out on Thursday is quite, you know, I wouldn't say really bad, but not great, kind of in the middle. So basically, eastern southern New Hampshire from the Lakes region southward, really all the way to the south coast here in southern New England, is in severe drought. Uh-huh. Keene locally is on the border of abnormally dry and moderate drought. The White Mountains are actually in almost no drought to slightly abnormally dry. But really, eastern southern New England has got the worst drought right now. And parts of, again, the southern mid-Atlantic are actually in extreme drought. But I think it's not impossible, Dan, by the time we get to Friday, that moderate drought is certainly going to expand. And maybe some extreme drought may show up in eastern southern New England. But again, from the Lakes region right through southern New England, eastern southern New England, we have moderate to severe drought.
0: Yeah. Well, so we're a little lucky in our corner and up in the White Mountains. Larry, our weather watcher, by the way, said the rainfall last 24 is almost an inch, 0.94. So that'll help, at least in our part of the state.
1: Yes. And again, the drought monitor is done by soil moisture and things along those lines. So that rain that has fallen is going to be in the update that we have on Friday. Unfortunately, the rain that moves through Thursday afternoon, Thursday evening will be in with, you know, the following week, or if we get any additional rain.
2: Right.
1: Slowly trying to chip away at it in parts of the region, but southern New England, again, not so lucky, just not really a lot of rain over the past couple of days, no more than basically a quarter of an inch here and there. And through the upcoming week, not much again, maybe with some hit and miss showers and thunderstorms across the region, you know, Keene and south, even further north. Nothing overly significant, but I think five northern areas north of the White Mountains may get over an inch of rain from Thursday night and Friday system, but no drought busting rains over the next 2 weeks, probably.
0: Okay. And what's our weekend starting to look like? You mentioned the chance of showers Thursday into Friday. What's next weekend look like? You gave this past weekend a 10 and it was beautiful. A little hot on Friday, but Saturday, Sunday was nice. What do you think about this coming weekend?
1: We'll have a mix of sun and clouds and seasonal temperatures. We're in a little bit of a cooler pattern for the next 7 to 10 days, at least. Our air is mostly from Canada, but I think by the time we turn the month and we begin July, particularly going into the 4th of July, more humid and hot weather is going to make a return.
0: All right. And again, that'll be something we'll be talking a lot about, too, that holiday and the 4th this year, right on the Saturday, and a lot of celebrations all over the country celebrating our 250th anniversary. What would you say is the best day, Joe? What would you say is the worst day of the week?
1: Tomorrow, the best day of the week, because we'll have a little bit more in the way of sunshine, temperatures a degree or two warmer. And the worst day of the week is going to be Thursday, because we'll have those showers and storms in the afternoon, anytime after 1-2 o'clock.
0: Okay. So best is tomorrow. Thursday is the worst. What's the timing on those showers Thursday, Joe?
1: So anytime after 1-2 o'clock up through about probably 9-10 o'clock is what it's looking like right now from the overall guidance here. So again, basically afternoon to early evening from 1 to about 9. And again, not worried about any severe storms, as the best dynamics will be across the mid-Atlantic.
0: Okay. All right. So rain, but not a tremendous amount of wind or anything like that.
1: No. Again, as of now, the best dynamics for severe thunderstorms will remain to our south across the mid-Atlantic.
0: Very good. I think we have a person on the phone line with a question, then we'll let you go. Thanks for waiting. You're on the air with Joe. Do you have a weather question?
3: Yes.
0: Yeah, what do you got?
3: Weather for tomorrow, Portland, Maine.
0: Portland, Maine. It's the best day of the week down here. Is it going to be the same up in Portland, Maine tomorrow, Joe?
1: Yes, it's going to be a great day. We're going to have plenty of sun, looking at high temperatures tomorrow in Portland, Maine, to be around 70 degrees. Again, we'll have a little bit of a south wind off the water, so keeping it a few degrees cooler there, but not bad. South wind around 5 miles per hour. Again, plenty of sun and highs topping out around 70.
0: Very good. What's going on up in Portland?
3: Well, we got friends, yep. And going to

0: visit.
1: Nice. Well, good. Have a good time. Have some lobster.
0: Thank you. Yeah.
1: Take out a mortgage. Get yourself some lobster. Thanks for the call. All right, Joe, best day Tuesday, worst day Thursday. We'll have some rain that day. Right now, the weekend's looking okay. Here is Joe's forecast on a Monday for us all. Back to back to back.
2: Mostly sunny today, highs 72 to 75. Mainly clear tonight, lows 51 to 54. Mostly sunny tomorrow, highs 74 to 77. A mix of sun and clouds Wednesday, highs 75 to 78. And showers and storms Thursday for the afternoon, temperatures between 74 and 77.
1: Excellent job, Joe. Appreciate it. We'll see you Tuesday morning.
2: Thank you so much, Dan. We'll chat tomorrow.
1: All right. And it's already a very lovely morning. 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Danny Lipford with some helpful advice, a little DIY for you here in just a moment. Next news, the latest on hopefully the war with the U.S., Israel, and Iran coming to an end, an agreement to be signed Friday. We'll tell you more about that coming up top of the hour. KBK News Time is 7:46.
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7 before 8 on the Big K. ABC News, top of the hour. Kelsey with your local news. Some email to get to on Friday's open mic show. We were talking about how patriotic people are feeling these days in America. And whether or not they're looking forward to, I mean, really excited about our 250th celebration anniversary of the birth of this nation. Some folks commenting on email on that. We'll let you hear that. Coming up at 9:10 on our open mic show, Rick Sanjeri is going to join us to talk about Vermont Home Share, an interesting program they have over there, matching up people with tenants, people to rent out some space or rooms in a person's house. It helps them out. And of course, it can help the people out that are renting the rooms too, as far as income is concerned. They're doing this over in Windsor and Windham counties. There's a meeting about it tomorrow. You can learn more. We'll preview that when Rick joins us on our show at 9:10 this morning on Open Mic. Open Mic Wednesday, it'll start 5 minutes earlier, 9:05. Chris Pappas is going to join us on the program. He's the congressman from CD1, 1st Congressional District in New Hampshire, who's also a Democrat now running for the U.S. Senate seat being vacated by Gene Shaheen. He's going to join us live on our open mic show coming up on Wednesday. Speaking of senators, U.S. Senator Maggie Hassan, senior member of the Senate Homeland Security and Governmental Affairs Committee, is opening an investigation into allegations that former Department of Homeland Security official Corey Lewandowski used his position to solicit personal payments from government contractors and engaged in other serious misconduct. Senator Hassan has requested all records, including from personal devices, related to the allegations that she outlined and reminded Lewandowski of his legal obligation to preserve records related to his time at DHS. Reports that you demanded personal financial compensation from government contractors in exchange for favorable contract decisions, if true, indicate significant corruption and abuse of taxpayers' dollars. She wrote a letter to Lewandowski again, giving a deadline and asking specifically for all sorts of information from when he was at Homeland Security. Senator Hassan discussed her call to investigate Corey Lewandowski over his role helping

0: lead the Department of Homeland Security. The threat of strikes on U.S. soil by Iran in a recent vote in favor of a resolution opposing the sale of armored bulldozers to Israel. She was a guest on Close Up with Adam Sexton yesterday on Channel 9, and he jumped right into the questions about Lewandowski and possible corruption at the Department of Homeland Security.
1: So first of all, it's great to be with you this morning. Look, we are at a time when families are struggling all over New Hampshire, all over the country, and we have a president who says he loves inflation and he doesn't think about people's finances, and also is demonstrating a level of corruption that's unprecedented in American history. Even with that said, the most corrupt administration in American history, the allegations against Corey Lewandowski make him stand out. As I think folks know, Secretary Kristi Noem put Lewandowski in charge pretty much of day-to-day operations at the Department of Homeland Security. And one of the first things he did was say that essentially all contracts that the department would enter into had to come through him personally, which meant, of course, that he could demand bribes or kickbacks from anybody who wanted the department's business. So that's one of the allegations against him, along with allegations that he provided sole source, no bid contracts to his cronies. He also demanded a badge and a gun, even though he had a desk job. He toyed with or fired federal employees for very trivial reasons. And not only does this reflect corruption and abuse of power, but look, especially around the issue of contracts, these are contracts essential to our national security and the safety of our citizens. And so he slowed the process down again by creating this funnel up to the top that he had control over.
0: That's Maggie Hassan on WMUR-TV, their audio from Channel 9, and Adam Sexton, the host each Sunday of Close Up. That's Senator Hassan. ABC News next, WKBK.
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7: From ABC News, I'm Sherry Preston. President Trump is now on his way to the G7 summit in the French Alps, but before he took off, he posted on social media that a great deal has been reached with Iran that will end the fighting and open the Strait of Hormuz. ABC News Chief Global Affairs Correspondent Martha Raddatz comparing this to the deal in place before President Trump took office.
8: Wendy Sherman was one of the negotiators for President Obama's nuclear deal, the JCPOA, that President Trump threw out in 2018.
9: This probably will turn out somewhat similar. We're in a very different place, however, because we did not have virtually 1,000 pounds of 60% highly enriched uranium, which is quite concerning.
8: The JCPOA took 20 months to negotiate. The Trump team hopes the deal will be complete in 60 days.
7: That will be discussed at the G7 summit, as will the war in Ukraine, Russia striking one of the most significant religious sites in Ukraine overnight, setting it on fire. Heavy rain and widespread flooding in central Texas.
10: On Interstate 35 south of Waco, cars, trucks, and 18-wheelers were trapped in rising water.
11: I'm not kidding you, thought I was going to die out here.
10: Rick Smith's was one of them.
11: On the other side of this retaining wall is like an ocean.
10: First responders carried out rescues in waist-deep, fast-running water. The sheriff's office in McLennan County says no one was hurt. Jim Ryan, ABC News in Dallas-Fort Worth.
7: Severe weather in parts of the Midwest again on Sunday. The 11 skydivers and their pilot all killed when their plane went down south of Kansas City, Missouri Sunday. The NTSB is on the scene. Last time they won was 20 years ago.
12: The Carolina Hurricanes have won the Stanley Cup for the second time.
7: And they did it again. The Carolina Hurricanes beating the Vegas Golden Knights last night 3-0 in a shutout to take home the Stanley Cup. You're winning. Listening to ABC News.
13: 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I've been
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7: Directive to ban its use by foreigners. ABC senior White House correspondent Selena Wang explains.
17: There was an earlier version of Mythos called Mythos Preview that had alarmed Washington and Wall Street when it was unveiled back in April over concerns that it could be used by hackers to break into financial and healthcare networks. So Anthropic only rolled that out to a small group of trusted partners under this program called Project Glasswing, which was done in collaboration with the U.S. government. So Anthropic's argument is that they've been working with the U.S. government leading up to this rollout to the general public.
7: The government saying it wants foreign nationals to not have access to the models. That was a sound in New York City over the weekend. The Knicks get a ticker tape parade down the Canyon of Heroes in Lower Manhattan on Thursday. We now know that's set to take place after the NBA championship. Sherry Preston, ABC News.
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21: A 20-year-old Massachusetts man died Saturday after suffering a medical emergency while hiking on Mount Monadnock in Jaffrey. New Hampshire Fish and Game officials say the hiker was alone on the Cascade Link Trail when other hikers found him in distress about three-quarters of a mile from the state park headquarters. Bystanders called 911 and assisted him until emergency crews arrived, but he was later pronounced dead at the scene. Authorities say he appeared to properly be equipped for the hike, and the cause of the medical emergency remains under investigation. Business news and sports are next. 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
4: U.S. stocks rose on Friday after oil prices fell again, and SpaceX soared in its highly anticipated debut on Wall Street. The S&P 500 gained 37 points and will open at 7,431. The Dow Jones Industrial Average climbed 353 points and begins trading this morning at 51,202. And the NASDAQ gained 79 points and opens at 25,888.
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4: The Boston Red Sox fell to the Texas Rangers 6-4 at Fenway Park on Sunday night. Boston got a pair of solo home runs from Wilson Contreras, but the Rangers jumped out early and held on behind strong pitching and key power hitting, including a three-run home run. The New York Knicks are NBA champions for the first time in 53 years, rallying from a 16-point gap to defeat the Spurs in Game 5 of the Finals in San Antonio. Back in New York, celebrations erupted across Manhattan Saturday night, with large crowds gathering outside Madison Square Garden and in Times Square. And the Carolina Hurricanes are Stanley Cup champions after a 3-0 win over the Vegas Golden Knights Sunday night in Game 6 of the 2026 Final. Carolina captures the franchise's second title. 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
5: Partly sunny today, highs 72 to 75. Mostly clear tonight, lows 51 to 54. Mostly sunny tomorrow, highs 74 to 77. Partly sunny Wednesday, highs 75 to 78. And cloudy Thursday with showers and thunderstorms, highs 74 to 77. I'm meteorologist Joe Shaka from the WKBK Weather Center.
4: It's 67 degrees outside our West Keene studios at 810 in the WKBK News Center. I'm Kelsey Johnson.
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0: Boss Skaggs. Late 70s, the album Silk Degrees. What a pretty morning. Gorgeous out there. And today is not even the best day of the week. Best day of the week weather-wise from Joe Shaka is tomorrow. Wednesday, no slouch. Today's a darn fine day, too. Thursday, worst day of the week because of some rain coming back through the area. Right now, it sounds like Joe thinks the weekend is going to be a dry weekend. We have two of those in a row, which would be pretty darn good. On the way, in about 30 minutes, our expanded look at business news, Old Farmer's Almanac in 15 minutes. 45 minutes away, your history lesson this morning. You're going to hear about old-timey veterinary medicine. According to Alan Rumrell, who is now the senior historian at the Historical Society of Cheshire County. By the way, he's going to join us on Tuesday of next week, a week from tomorrow on our open mic program. He's going to join us for the full 50 minutes. And again, we're going to talk about the involvement of people from right here in Cheshire County in the Monadnock region as it relates to the Revolutionary War. So that should be really fun and very educational. As we get closer and closer to the July 4th holiday, Leslie Stahl reportedly has inked a 2-year deal to stay at 60 Minutes, despite the departure of several colleagues because of management changes. She's 84 years old now. The 84-year-old reached an agreement with CBS executives that will keep her with the network through 2028. Her decision comes days after she and her co-hosts, Bill Whitaker and John Werthon, penned a letter to 60 Minute staffers vowing to stick with the embattled news program as it enters its 59th season. Terms of Stahl's new agreement aren't known. CBS News couldn't be reached for a request for comment. Her deal follows guarantees from Paramount Skydance CEO David Ellison that 60 Minutes is headed in the right direction. That's according to a report in The Guardian. 60 Minutes has undergone significant changes since Skydance purchased CBS parent company Paramount in October and named Free Press founder Barry Weiss as the network's editor-in-chief. Longtime reporter Scott Pelley, as you know, was fired on June 2nd after clashing with his new bosses during a staff meeting. Leslie Stahl is going to stay on for 2 more years. Recently on the program, we were talking to you about New Hampshire Forum. This is a group of folks led by former Dartmouth soccer player, Dartmouth grad, Andrew Shue, and Democrats and Republicans alike talking about having you talk about what's important to you here in New Hampshire. And they started out with a survey and they took about 20 of the top concerns that you have as a Granite Stater as it pertains directly to New Hampshire and what the New Hampshire legislature and the governor and executive council could do about it. Then they broke it down even further down to about 6. And now they're down to what they call, I guess, like the final 4. And what it is and how it is that you're going to be able to direct the forum even farther. So people who have gone online and have taken their surveys and have given their input and have joined discussions about New Hampshire Forum and the most important issues. He made this announcement, Andrew Shue did, online over the weekend about what's next.
1: Hi, I'm Andrew Shue. I want to tell you about the New Hampshire Forum's Community Conversations. Did you know that between the months of February and May, thousands of Granite Staters have all weighed in on the issues that they want their legislators to work on together? And the votes are in. So we're going to be holding real-time conversations face-to-face in Concord and online to talk about the top 4 issues. And if you've been engaged in the forum and you care about its outcome, please sign up. It's so important. Click the link. You get all the information. It'll only take a few minutes. It's our future. We have one table and everyone gets a seat.
0: We had Andrew on with us a couple of weeks back. Also, Kevin Smith, Republican, former candidate for a couple of different offices here in the state of New Hampshire. But again, Democrats and Republicans getting together to try to press the issue. And they're going to pick one. And with that one, they're going to contact current or presently elected senators and congresspeople, legislators here in New Hampshire to write the bill and then guide the bill through hearings and then guide it through both chambers and hopefully get the governor to sign a bill that best represents the most important thing to people in New Hampshire. So you can join up and then participate on Wednesday. That's Wednesday of this week, June 17th, for a two-hour in-person community conversation on the top issues identified so far. They'll seek a wide range of participants and policy perspectives. If you can't make it to Concord, you could sign up for one or more of the online conversations that are offered. And again, you can find them on their website for NH Forum. They're free and easy to join. In addition to the in-person gatherings, they'll be hosting 60-minute online conversations on the top issues identified in their prior deliberative sessions. These conversations are a purpose-built video platform called Frankly to make participation convenient and includes as many New Hampshire voices as possible. The free web-based, easy-to-use platform allows the New Hampshire Forum to collect and elevate the full array of wisdom and ideas shared in the small group conversations. And best of all, you can even have some fun getting to know your fellow Granite Staters from all over the state of New Hampshire. The first one, Housing Affordability and Ownership, will be on June 22nd from 6 to 7. They'll discuss property taxes and the revenue needs of the state Monday, June 22nd from 7 to 8. Then public education funding on Tuesday, June 23rd. So that's a week from tomorrow, 6 to 7. And then the same day, 7 to 8, energy costs, sourcing, and reliability. That's Tuesday, June 23rd. Then on Wednesday from 6 to 7, again, property taxes and revenue needs. On Wednesday, June 24th, from 7 to 8, housing, affordability, and ownership. That may be the number one topic. Public education funding from 4 to 5 p.m. on Thursday, June 25th. And then 6 to 7 p.m. that same day, energy cost, sourcing, and reliability. And again, it's nonpartisan. Democrats, Republicans, Libertarians, all you independents and undeclareds can participate. You can speak. You can listen. You can learn. And maybe we'll actually get something done in this state. Wouldn't that be great? 819, let's update you on a really nice Monday morning weather forecast brought to you this half hour by the Fenton Family Dealerships. 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
3: Partly sunny today, highs 72 to 75. Mostly clear tonight, lows 51 to 54. Mostly sunny tomorrow, highs 74 to 77. Partly sunny Wednesday, highs 75 to 78. And cloudy Thursday with showers and thunderstorms, highs 74 to 77. I'm meteorologist Joe Shaka from the WKBK Weather Center.
0: Thanks, Joe. Right now, it's a very, very nice, very pleasant morning, 68 degrees. By the way, the website for New Hampshire Forum, if you wanted to check it out, it's nhforum.us if you're looking for the website, and you can find out how you can participate more in those conversations. While you have your computer or your phone out, don't forget to go to mykeennow.com. You can sign up today and the rest of this week to win four rounds of golf for you and three buddies to head on down to Ellenwood Country Club down in Athol, Mass. 18 holes plus carts for four people. Everything's free. Just go online to mykeennow.com and search for what's happening. If you do it just on the main page, and then there's a series of like six blocks of information, it says right there, win free golf, Ellenwood. Click on it. Put in your information. You can do it today and again tomorrow, Wednesday, Thursday, even Friday morning. We're going to pick the winner. We'll announce it in time for our good news segment this coming Friday. All right, and we'll let you know who the winner's going to be. This could be in time, by the way, for Father's Day. So you could win it and then take your dad golfing down to Ellenwood, which would also be awesome. It's mykeennow.com, free to go and register. Registration opened up on Saturday. All right, let's go to the email bag and what some folks are saying through email. On Friday, we had a good conversation about the 250th anniversary of this country. And whether or not people are feeling patriotic and whether or not people are feeling excited about July 4th and the anniversary. I think people get excited every year for the 4th of July holiday anyway, because we are celebrating our nation's birthday and it's a 3-day weekend and it's a chance to be with friends and families and cook out and go camping and everything else. But this is the 250th. And more than a few folks And then when John McGauley was on after me on Friday, we're talking about what they remembered from 1976, for those of us who were around, and the huge celebration that Keene had. In my town of Marlboro had a huge celebration, and everybody thought of it very fondly. And I had brought it up, and then John had mentioned it, and he was talking with some of his listeners, remembering back that we'd just come through a very tumultuous time with Vietnam ending and Richard Nixon's resignation, a change of presidents from Gerald Ford to Jimmy Carter. Then eventually, you know, we had the oil embargo and that crisis. But I think people were just ready for a party, ready for a celebration, and hadn't given up hope on America. And now several surveys are suggesting that people just aren't into it. And yes, part of the survey showed that people who lean right or conservative or Republican seem to be more excited about the 250th anniversary than Democrats or people who are center or lean left. This person said this about all of that. Hi, Dan. Kind of a long email. Sorry for the length, but it's a deep subject. Interesting discussion on Friday about what our founding fathers would think of America today. What do you think they'd think? Looking at the condition of this country, they'd say, wow, 250 years, we're going strong. Well, we're still going, which we all know isn't an easy thing. It may well depend on who is telling those founding fathers about America today. Is it MSNBC? Well, it's MS now. Fox News or the New York Times, the Wall Street Journal, me or you? Spending a year or two reading U.S. history in the Library of Congress? I think that would be a great place for our founding fathers to start. Are they being told of the early hours and daily sacrifice of workers at food kitchens and 100 night shelters and volunteers at nursing homes and hospitals? Are they being told of the corruption of politicians, bureaucrats, police departments? Mass State and Canton Mass come to mind, and minor as well as prominent citizens. Before the founding fathers render an opinion, it seems that they should experience at least 3 or 4 months of American life today, travel this vast land, live with and talk to a variety of our citizens. They must also have an effective American history lesson to catch up on the last 250 years. It would also depend upon if the founding fathers were told of the entire history of America these past 250 years. And there has been a fair amount of whitewashing lately. Before they are asked to judge America today, the founding fathers should be made aware that America is not just the current occupant of the White House, or who are the members of our Congress, or any state capitol, or any city hall. America is not represented by the results of any phone survey of only 1,500 persons' thoughts boiled down into an oversimplistic current public opinion poll. It seems likely that those founding fathers would conclude essentially similar thoughts at any point in the 21st century, the year 2000 to year 2026. No matter which party dominates Congress, and no matter who is the president of the United States happened to be at the time, it's lots to contemplate as we all approach the 250th anniversary of our founding documents, the founding of this nation. If you have an opinion, you can share it through the phone line, 603-357-1290. 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We have some more on this subject and other subjects to get to, and we'll do that on the other side of news, which is right around the corner. On the way for you next, we're going to check in with the old farmer. Today's almanac, a little bit of a lesson there, and a history lesson on the way in 30 minutes again with Alan Rumrill telling you all about veterinary medicine. 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
9: 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With more practical tips and useful advice, this is the Old Farmer's Almanac Radio Report for Monday, June 15th, the 166th day of the year. Actor Neil Patrick Harris has a birthday, and Arkansas became our 25th state on this day in 1836. If you've somehow resisted eating all your newly harvested strawberries, here's a few tips for keeping them in the best shape for enjoying later. Wash as you go is the most important rule. Strawberries soak up water like sponges, making them mushy and shortening their shelf life. Wash them only just before eating. Rule number two is leave the stems on. Pulling or cutting the stem makes them prone to spoilage. And thirdly, if you'll be storing them in the fridge, use the crisper drawer. Keep them in a partially open container lined with a paper towel to absorb excess moisture. And that is the Old Farmer's Almanac Radio Report. 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
10: Good morning. A Keene High School science teacher has been named this year's Outstanding Educator by the KHS Alumni Fund. Monica Foley was recognized for her impact on students in the classroom, with students praising her patience, encouragement, and ability to make challenging subjects easier to understand. She was also highlighted for her hands-on teaching style and her commitment to helping students succeed both in and out of the classroom. Two Massachusetts men are facing federal charges in connection with an armed robbery at a Hinsdale convenience store earlier this year. Prosecutors say the suspects allegedly entered the T-Bird Mini Mart on March 15th, with one displaying a firearm while merchandise, including cigarettes, was stolen. The men fled in a stolen U-Haul, which was later found abandoned and on fire in Massachusetts. Both were arrested and are expected to appear in federal court.

ABC News. I'm Sherry Preston. Stock markets set to charge out of the gates as oil prices drop after the announcement of a peace deal between the U.S. and Iran. The first effect opening up the Strait of Hormuz for the first time in months. Here's ABC

0: A plane crash after 12 people died skydiving in Missouri. 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
1: 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Here's Kelsey Johnson.
2: The Keens Lion Club's 37th annual duck race is open for entries. Lion Club's member Christine Greenwood spoke to Dan Mitchell Friday morning during WKBK's open mic program about how people can adopt a duck.
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4: Right.
3: And there's a QR right there that takes you right to the page to purchase them right online. You can also stop in at Savings Bank of Walpole offices, that the Keene offices, so West Street, Court Street, or Marlboro Street, have these duck papers that you can pick up. 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We'll be at the Swamp Bats game. So they're $5 for one duck. 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And there's various prizes. 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Fourth place is $500 cash, sponsored by Monadnock Ford. And the last place is fifth place, $500 cash, by the Melanson Company.
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7: I'm Nicole Murray with Your Money Now. Fox Corporation said it is buying Roku in a cash and stock deal valued at $22 billion in a bet that pairing its sports and news programming with a top TV streaming platform will strengthen its position as audiences shift online. Fox will acquire Roku for $160 per share, representing a more than 11% premium to Roku's last close. KFC has unveiled a new strategy that prioritizes boneless chicken options, adds a new drink sub-brand, and aims to make the in-person dining experience more immersive. KFC is an important part of Yum! Brands' portfolio, particularly as it seeks a sale of struggling sister chain Pizza Hut. Elon Musk said on Reuters that his rocket company, SpaceX, could bring in $1 trillion in revenue by 2030, making the statement 2 days after the company went public, valuing it at over $2 trillion. SpaceX shares are up 6% this morning. Futures are sharply higher after President Trump revealed an Iran peace deal has been made. That's Your Money Now.
8: The board recommends approving.
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2: The Boston Red Sox fell to the Texas Rangers 6-4 at Fenway Park on Sunday night. Boston got a pair of solo home runs from Wilson Contreras, but the Rangers jumped out early and held on behind strong pitching and key power hitting, including a three-run home run. The New York Knicks are NBA champions for the first time in 53 years, rallying from a 16-point gap to defeat the Spurs in Game 5 of the Finals in San Antonio. Back in New York, celebrations erupted across Manhattan Saturday night, with large crowds gathering outside Madison Square Garden and in Times Square. And the Carolina Hurricanes are Stanley Cup champions after a 3-0 win over the Vegas Golden Knights Sunday night in Game 6 of the 2026 Final. Carolina captures the franchise's second title.
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3: Partly sunny today, highs 72 to 75. Mostly clear tonight, lows 51 to 54. Mostly sunny tomorrow, highs 74 to 77. Partly sunny Wednesday, highs 75 to 78. And cloudy Thursday with showers and thunderstorms, highs 74 to 77. I'm meteorologist Joe Shaka from the WKBK Weather Center.
2: It's 67 degrees outside our West Keene studios at 837. 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

0: Touch of Grey. I see you've got your list out. Say your piece and get out. You know, a lot of people don't mind getting gray hair. It's all right. A lot of people are also terrified of getting gray hair. When does that start usually? What? In the 40s, 50s? What keeps beauticians in business, right? 30 minutes away, it's your open mic show. Rick Sangeri is going to join us tomorrow in Brattleboro. You can learn about HomeShare Vermont. They're hosting an open house in Brattleboro to celebrate its recent expansion into Windham County and Windsor County. Local residents are invited to attend the event from 12:30 to 2:30 right at the Brattleboro Senior Center to learn more about the organization's home sharing program. A nice relationship between people with a big house with way too much room and people who are looking for a room to rent. That won't cost them an arm and a leg. I know I reference this a lot, but it's sort of like what Arnie does. Arnie Arneson over in Concord, she's got this big, beautiful Victorian, and she invites students. Most of them are students at the law school in Concord, and they pay her whatever they agree on each month, and they have a nice place to stay and affordable place to stay. And Arnie loves having them there, and it also brings in some income. That'll be our first segment of our open mic show at 9:10 this morning. Wednesday's open mic again, Chris Pappas, Senate candidate and our current Republican representative from the 1st Congressional District in New Hampshire. He's going to join us at 9:05. We're going to start 5 minutes early for the open mic show coming up on Wednesday. We'll have him right to the bottom of the hour. Checking business news today and business before the bell, what to expect on Wall Street, and the impact on Friday's close of an announcement by the president relative to Iran and a deal hopefully being made. U.S. stocks rose after oil prices fell, and SpaceX soared in its highly anticipated debut on Wall Street. The S&P was up 0.5% Friday. The Dow added 0.7%. The Nasdaq 0.3%. Stocks got a lift from 3.4% drop of Brent crude oil's price as hopes remained for the potential U.S.-Iran deal to get oil flowing globally again. And SpaceX literally soared 19.2% in its first day of trading, suggesting investors still have plenty of demand for AI-related stock. Other AI stocks are mixed following their sharp swings over the last week or so. The S&P begins the day in the week at 74.31, the Dow at 51,202. The NASDAQ composite was up 79 points, 0.3%, and starts at 25,888. Russell 2000 for smaller companies was up 0.8% at the close Friday. It begins this morning in the week at 29.43. Markets on Wall Street poised to follow global markets sharply higher after the tentative deal was announced ending the Iranian war and reopening, hopefully, the Straits of Hormuz. While oil prices fell close to $5 a barrel, futures for the S&P 500 up 1.3% before the opening bell today. Futures for the Dow up 0.9%. NASDAQ futures jumped 1.3% this morning. Again, Brent crude oil, the international standard, fell $4.28 a barrel to $83.05. The U.S. benchmark crude lost $4.55 per barrel. It's down to $80.33 per barrel. Those are the lowest levels since the opening days of the war, which began back in late February. Pakistan announced that the U.S. and Iran reached an agreement to end the war and open the Strait of Hormuz, but that doesn't mean high oil and gas prices and energy supply problems will be solved overnight. Energy experts say it will likely be a few months before energy companies can resume operations to the point where they're able to meet the world's demand. It will take a long time for ships stranded in the Persian Gulf to reach their destinations, and companies need to be confident that peace will last before they send any more ships or restart oil production. That's a good point. I hadn't thought of that. Just because they open them up doesn't mean that they couldn't be closed again pretty quickly. This deal has to hold, obviously. Prime Minister Keir Starmer says Britain will ban under 16-year-olds from using various social media apps. Starmer says he's going to fight back if technology companies try to resist. He says he's not prepared to compromise on the safety and happiness of our children. The UK says its ban will apply to platforms including Snapchat, TikTok, YouTube, Instagram, Facebook, and X. but not messaging services like WhatsApp and Signal. The move makes the UK part of the growing global movement to tighten online safety for children. Australia, Canada, Brazil, and Indonesia have also introduced legislation or announced age-based restrictions or requirements for children's access to social media. It was just Canada just last week. What do you think about doing that? Should the United States do that? Flat out prohibit people under the age of 16 from using most types of social media. Now, it's interesting, when I was talking with the superintendent of schools for SAU 29, Rob Millay, he called into the show Friday to make the announcement that Kenai graduation would take place outside. It was a good call, by the way. But I also asked him about, this was the first year that Keene High School had a ban on cell phones during the school day. They were already banned, by the way, for middle schools and all the elementary schools in SAU 29. But this was the first time they did it with the high schoolers. And he said he had not one complaint from students or parents about the ban. He said there was a little grumbling at first, but he said it went really, really well. So moving to the next phase, so that everybody's on the same playing field. You're under 16, you can't use social media. Again, I don't know how they will police it or how they're going to do it in other countries. Something to think about and talk about. 603-357-1290. Fox Corporation is buying the streaming platform Roku in a cash and stock deal valued at approximately $22 billion. The deal will give Fox access to the Roku channel, first-party data, and more than 100 million global streaming households. Fox is a media giant that includes sports and news and entertainment content, as well as Tubi. Roku is the one that I use. They better not mess it up. I don't think they will. A nationwide network of charitable foundations is encouraging its members to emphasize their positive contributions to American life. The 250th anniversary campaign is aimed at quelling what the Council on Foundation calls the greater intensity of scrutiny felt from the federal government and populist movements. The advocacy group believes most Americans don't recognize their reliance on the charitable sector. Kathleen Enright is its CEO, says the perception gap allows for popular notions of philanthropy as merely a game for the ultra wealthy to fund partisan projects and to commit fraud. She wants to emphasize that most donors have just a little bit more and they need and therefore want to give back. I think that's interesting. And 6 months after the president warned states not to regulate artificial intelligence, they are increasingly doing just that. States are scrutinizing how chatbots interact with their children, how employers use AI, and what developers must do to prevent an AI-caused catastrophe. State lawmakers have stepped back from earlier, wider-ranging attempts to regulate AI that were vetoed or otherwise derailed by the governors. But they are returning with legislation that is more targeted. The White House doesn't seem to be making good on its threat to sue over state AI laws or withhold any money. Rather, it says it wants to enact its policy framework through Congress. That includes preempting state laws that target AI development, although not laws regulating the use of AI. At least in this story, what's not included is the data centers. And will states be able to just not permit them, to ban them, or have heavy regulations and strings attached if a developer, if a company, a corporation wants to build a data center in a particular state, like, say, New Hampshire? And think you can ignore all the hubbub around SpaceX, Elon Musk, and IPOs? Well, your 401k won't. Musk's rocket company launched 19.2% higher in the first day of trading for its stock Friday, making it worth a total of $2.1 trillion. And whether or not you believe it deserves to be worth more than ExxonMobil, Bank of America, and Coca-Cola combined, the collective market obviously does. And by virtue of having that big a value, SpaceX will soon join some high-profile stock indexes. That matters for investors and their 401k accounts because they're depending more than ever on funds that simply mimic those indexes. And if you have SpaceX in one of those indexes and it's literally skyrocketing, that'll be good for people trying to save enough so that they can finally get to retire. And China's absence from G7 summit seems increasingly odd given its global economic influence. The G7 was formed back in 1975. and includes only democratic nations, which excludes China under its authoritarian government. Analysts say that expanding the club to include China could disrupt the group's cohesion, although U.S. President Donald Trump has mused that it could be a good idea. The group's past experience with Russia also could argue against involving China. Still, China's economic might will be a priority topic when the G7 leaders meet in France. People are heading there now. It'll be very interesting how they tackle that question. And the U.S. Treasury refunded nearly $22 billion in tariff revenue collected from importers in the month of May. That's the first swath of such repayments since the Supreme Court struck down the major component of President Trump's trade policy. The amount of customers' duties refunded surged from $2 billion in April. That's according to a Treasury Department statement on Wednesday. Overall, the deficit narrowed to $1.25 trillion for the first 8 months of the fiscal year. That represents a 9% decline from the same period last year. Meanwhile, revenue from tariffs peaked in October. In May, the amount of tariff refunds was roughly equal to customs duties taken in, meaning that one essentially canceled the other one out. That's according to their recent statement on that. KBK News Time, 8:49. 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
2: Sunny today, highs 72 to 75. Mostly clear tonight, lows 51 to 54. Mostly sunny tomorrow, highs 74 to 77. Partly sunny Wednesday, highs 75 to 78. And cloudy Thursday with showers and thunderstorms, highs 74 to 77. I'm meteorologist Joe Shaka from the WKBK Weather Center.
0: Thanks, Joe. Very nice day out there today. Temps up into the mid-70s. A little warmer tomorrow, which is probably why Joe picked tomorrow as the best day of the week weather-wise. So get out and enjoy it. We've had times this morning where skies have been completely clear and blue, and then times like right now out here in West Keene outside our Davis Oil and Propane Company studios where it's completely overcast. So I think we're going to seesaw back and forth a little bit today. A history lesson. Senior historian Alan Rumrill will talk about

0: Oh, veterinary. On the way, KBK Night.
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4: Moment number 25, Lejeune's Veterinary Medicines. John G. Lejeune of Keene has been credited with having begun the first line of veterinary medicines in the country. Lejeune was born in Barnard, Vermont in the 1840s and began his work with horses as a blacksmith in Royalston. He branched out into the livery business, which he pursued for several years. As he worked with horses, Lejeune tried to find ways to cure their ailments. He became so experienced at this that his neighbors began to bring their horses to him. At that point, he decided to study under a trained veterinarian and was soon devoting all of his time to equine diseases and their treatment. Lejeune's medicines became so popular that he opened J.G. Lejeune and Company in Keene in 1885 to manufacture the medicines. The medicines were developed in a laboratory at the company at 144 Winchester Street. Other companies soon imitated Lejeune's group of medicines, but he continued to have the largest line in the country. In the 1890s, he had 3 traveling salesmen and shipped his products to stores across the United States. Among Lejeune's many remedies were the all-healing balm, electric hoof ointment, worm annihilator, veterinary fever drops, and Lejeune's veterinary colic cure. John G. Lejeune operated the business for 16 years until his death in 1901. His family continued Lejeune's veterinary medicines into the 1930s.
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1: 8:56, Monday morning. ABC News, your local news on the way, your open mic show on the way at 9:10 this morning. We'll introduce you to Vermont Home Share. It's a great idea. At least sounds good. How does it work, though? I mean, and they have a meeting in Brattleboro about it tomorrow. We're going to learn about it with Rick Sanjeri coming up in just a little bit. World Cup action. I'm pretty excited about it. And people have been sending me videos. Scotland played at Boston Stadium, Gillette Stadium, in Foxborough. That was the opening game there, taking on Haiti. Really good game, by the way. Scotland won 1-0. They scored early in the game, and then the whole rest of the contest back and forth with defense. But people really getting a kick out of the Tartan Army. They had a special Scotland night at Fenway Park, which, by the way, was brilliant because there were a lot of people, Scottish people gathering from Scotland, and then people of Scottish heritage, of course, so many live here in New England, gathered at Fenway Park, and they had bagpipes and their kilts and were singing. It was really very cool. And people know that my family's Scottish, or at least a good part of us, and very cool. To see that. World Cup, watching the game, USA and Paraguay, 4-1. That was a different looking U.S. men's team compared to past years because they were able to score and get it in the back of the net and just really seemed to gel very well together. They're going to play next on Friday, taking on Australia. Should be a really good match. And it's on in the afternoon. So you get out of work a couple hours early. I know Cliffy's has a special thing going on where they're going to be showing the game and having some specials and everything. That'll be on Fox, 3 o'clock on Friday. Then they'll finish the group stage on Thursday, June 25th. That'll be Turkey versus the U.S., but it's at 10 o'clock at night. So World Cup action underway, pretty exciting. Hopefully you're watching it. And for me, again, it doesn't matter. I'm not just waiting to watch the U.S. contest. I'll watch any of the matches. And, you know, the crowds have been great. I was watching the U.S. They had like the pregame show with Katy Perry. And not nearly as extensive of like what you see at the Olympics. But they did one in Mexico. They did one in Ontario, up in Canada. But L.A., you know, the stadium's beautiful, SoFi Stadium. But it was 6 o'clock, you know, when the pregame started. It was like 5 o'clock Los Angeles. It was really smoggy. It reminded me of when they held the Olympics in China. It was that gross, so U.S. didn't look so good as far as being in L.A. People realize that there's smog and the like, but it was pretty gross. Your news on the way for you next. You're listening to WKBK Keene. Good morning.
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5: From ABC News, I'm Sherry Preston. President Trump is on his way to the G7 summit in the French Alps with an Iran peace deal in hand. ABC's Rachel Scott in nearby Geneva, Switzerland, with more.
6: This is the first time that these world leaders are meeting since the war in Iran began more than 100 days ago. And this possible news of an agreement could reshape the G7 summit altogether. Look, this war caused a lot of friction and tension with our allies. It disrupted the global economy. Thousands taking to the streets here in Geneva in protest. Some of those altercations turning violent.
5: The deal would lead to the immediate reopening of the Strait of Hormuz and lead to the dismantling of Iran's nuclear program, which still has to be worked out over the next 60 days. Gas prices dipping below $4 a gallon. Here's ABC's Elizabeth Schulze.
0: We have seen the U.S. and other countries dip into their oil stockpiles to try to alleviate prices. The U.S. Strategic Petroleum Reserve now actually on track to reach its lowest level since 1983, and it will take months to replenish those reserves.

0: So the key for gas prices from here is how quickly we actually start to see tankers move through the Strait of Hormuz.
1: Russia striking one of Ukraine's most sacred religious sites, a monastery with a gold-domed roof that dates back to the 11th century. Flash flooding in Texas, hailstorms in Kansas, winds of 70 miles an hour in Ohio, all of that weather happening over the weekend. Britain is joining a growing global list in banning social media for young people under the age of 16. Prime Minister Keir Starmer asking why the owners of those big tech companies won't pass their own restrictions.
2: The innovation is incredible in AI and what is going on. Don't tell me that it's impossible for those innovators, those people who are brilliant at technology, to devise the ways to protect our children, and I think we should.
1: Two men convicted today of taking part in a plot to set fire to the property where Starmer was staying last year and destroying his SUV. No one was hurt. This is ABC News.
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1: See cage match set up on the White House lawn.
7: The president and first lady sat ringside. The match is happening inside an arena built just for the event, including a custom-built octagon under a massive overhead structure called the Claw. 14 athletes competed in 7 fights.
8: Got to thank President Trump for making this happen.
7: It's the first professional sporting event ever held on White House grounds. Allison Kosick, ABC News, New York.
1: A new trade war is brewing and could hit your next glass of wine. President Trump is now threatening a 100% tariff on French wine unless France gets rid of its 3% tax on tech companies. Some luxury watches are disappearing forever. Reuters says several models from brands like Omega and Tag Heuer are being melted down when they're sold because the gold in the watch is worth more than the watch itself. Sherry Preston, ABC News.
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12: Saving measures before he was taken to Cheshire Medical Center. Officials say there are no signs of foul play, and the investigation remains ongoing. Keene will soon begin the search for a new fire chief. Fire Chief Jason Martin has announced he will retire September 1st, bringing to a close a 28-year career that began in 1998 with the Keene Fire Department. Martin started as a firefighter and an EMT, and city officials say he played a key role in shaping the department's long-term goals and future planning. The city plans to begin an internal search for his replacement in the coming months. And a 20-year-old Massachusetts

0: Massachusetts man died Saturday after suffering a medical emergency while hiking on Mount Monadnock in Jaffrey. New Hampshire Fish and Game officials say the hiker was alone on the Cascade Link Trail when other hikers found him in distress about 3/4 of a mile from the state park headquarters. Bystanders called 911 and assisted him until emergency crews arrived, but he was later pronounced dead at the scene. Authorities say he appeared to be properly equipped for the hike, and the cause of the medical emergency remains under investigation. WKBK News Time is 9:06.
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0: U.S. stocks rose on Friday after oil prices fell again, and SpaceX soared in its highly anticipated debut on Wall Street. The S&P 500 gained 37 points and will open at 7,431. The Dow Jones Industrial Average climbed 353 points and begins trading this morning at 51,202. And the NASDAQ gained 79 points and opens at 25,888.
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0: The Boston Red Sox fell to the Texas Rangers 6-4 at Fenway Park on Sunday night. Boston got a pair of solo home runs from Wilson Contreras, but the Rangers jumped out early and held on behind strong pitching and key power hitting, including a three-run home run. The New York Knicks are NBA champions for the first time in 53 years, rallying from a 16-point gap to defeat the Spurs in Game 5 of the Finals in San Antonio. Back in New York, celebrations erupted across Manhattan Saturday night, with large crowds gathering outside Madison Square Garden and in Times Square. And the Carolina Hurricanes are Stanley Cup champions after a 3-0 win over the Vegas Golden Knights Sunday night in Game 6 of the 2026 Final. Carolina captures the franchise's second title. 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
3: Partly sunny today, highs 72 to 75. Mostly clear tonight, lows 51 to 54. Mostly sunny tomorrow, highs 74 to 77. Partly sunny Wednesday, highs 75 to 78. And cloudy Thursday with showers and thunderstorms, highs 74 to 77. I'm meteorologist Joe Shaka from the WKBK Weather Center.
0: It's 67 degrees outside our West Keene studios at 9:09 in the WKBK News Center. I'm Kelsey Johnson.

0: four decades, the Monadnock region's source for local talk radio. 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
1: Good morning, neighbors. How are you? Welcome, and welcome back to WKBK's open mic program. Welcome back to another week. It's Monday, 15th day of June in the year 2026, officially halfway through the month of June. Back to school time will be here before you know it. Just bumming out the kids. You know, they still have school, SAU 29, until next week. A lot of graduations, though, on Friday and Saturday. And again, our best to the graduates. Happy to have you with us. You can join us now on the program at 603-357-1290 or during some open phone line time that we'll have for you in just a little bit. I've been talking a lot about this last week and reminding you about it this morning. Really interesting program that they do over in Vermont, and it's expanding into Windsor and Windham counties. Arguably one of the most important issues for us here in New Hampshire, here in New England, for the whole country, is available and affordable housing. Whether it's your kids trying to take on a mortgage and buy their first house, as a senior citizen you want to sell and you want to downsize into a condo, we hear about cottage courts and EDUs. We know that rents have skyrocketed over the last couple of years. It's a difficult situation. And then along comes an organization.

0: called Vermont Home Share. And I shouldn't say they just come along, because they've been around for about 40 years. Joining us on the program is their outreach specialist, Rick Sangeri, is with us. He's here to tell you about this program, how it works, why it might be right for you and your part of Vermont, and how you can learn all about it firsthand tomorrow afternoon at the Brattleboro Senior Center. Lots of questions to be asked. Here's the person with the answers. Good morning, Rick. How are you?
1: Morning, Dan. Thanks so much for having me. Boy, it's great to be on with you.
0: How long have you been with HomeShare Vermont?
1: I've been here 3.5 years, so it was already about 40 years old when I showed up. So, we've been around doing the work here for a long time in Vermont.
0: And you're going to explain what the program is in a moment, but I can't wait to ask you this question. Is there something like this in New Hampshire, too?
1: Oh, Dan, I wish I could say yes, but there's not a single home share organization in all of New Hampshire. A few years ago, I did get to talk to some folks in Sullivan right there outside of Keene. They've been looking at answers to housing affordability and availability, and they've looked into different things. But so far, no one in New Hampshire has started any kind of program like this.
0: Let's start at the beginning, Rick. Explain what home share is and what it's been doing for over 40 years.
1: Yeah, so the basic idea is someone with room in their home can offer that for rent or help or a combination of the two to someone looking for a place to live and an affordable place to live at that. And when someone applies, both a host who has the home or the guest who's looking, we do background and reference checks to start. And then, we work with them to try to find what is a compatible match. And so we'll find out from the host, for instance, what rent they need, what help they'll need around the house, if any, what the rules of the house will be. Can someone smoke? Can they bring a dog? Can they have overnight guests? Things like that. And then we try to find that guest and match them. And we go through kind of a very methodical, we say purposeful process, Dan. Another word you could use is slow, because it does take time. And, we'll try to match people. We'll call and let a host know about a potential guest and vice versa. The next step is to set up an introduction where they meet each other with a case manager there. And if they want to move forward, there's a 2-week trial. So someone moves in lightly with a suitcase, not a U-Haul, and then after that, the match begins, if they are all happy with it. Yeah,
0: very methodical, but obviously a lot of time to be taken. And let's be honest, if there wasn't an organization like this, and people are trying to figure this all out on their own, a lot of not-so-good things, I guess, could happen, which again takes us back to the fact that New Hampshire doesn't have an organization like this, so you could see why people would be hesitant. I know you've been there over 3 years, Rick, but do you know what prompted this? Was it just because this is a nonprofit group, right? I mean, this organization was it just somebody had a bright idea or it was just in one town or one county? Do you know how it started? And it's only been recently, right, that it came down our way to Windsor and Windham counties, right?
1: Yep.
0: Yeah. So how?
1: So I'll start with how we got started in Vermont. So there is a program in Northern California in the Bay Area that started about 10 years before us. Wow. So I'm going to guess that was the inspiration. Some seniors who were volunteers got together and they thought, boy, this would be a brilliant program for Vermont. And they got it started in Burlington. And after a couple years, the United Way, Cathedral Square, helped really get it launched and moving. And after a couple years, we're able to hire a director. And little by little, we've been expanding around the state, first into all of northwestern Vermont. About 2019, we moved into central Vermont, and then a couple years ago into northern Windsor County. And we did that with a partnership with the Thompson Senior Center there. And that worked so well that when we decided to expand into the rest of Windsor and then all of Windham County and up into the Northeast Kingdom of Vermont, we knew we needed partners to do that. And in Windham and Windsor County, oh man, we got really lucky. The Windham and Windsor Housing Trust does such great work on, you know, addressing the housing issue, and they jumped right in. And one of their case managers does, as part of her work now, does home sharing and has made a few matches already. Wow. In her area, which is really great. And that just happened, Dan, in the fall of last year.
0: So it sounds to me, Rick, like if you can find an area, you know where the need is. And by the way, the need is everywhere. But then you find groups that could be part of a collaboration. You mentioned, you know, working with senior centers. And tomorrow, matter of fact, you're going to be at the Brattleboro Senior Center, or at least the organization is going to be there. But I think most counties and most areas, I know we have them in New Hampshire, have the organizations that really help or spearhead housing situations. We have a couple right here in Keene. I had the director of Keene Housing, Josh, on with me last week. And then you have like Southwestern Community Services and these other organizations. So is that really what it takes to seed this sort of thing, is have two or three groups that already know the people? They have the connections, like a senior center. You have a great role model, like what's going on with Vermont Home Share, that if you can just put these couple, three elements together, that it can happen.
1: Dan, that's exactly it. And not only, you know, can they call organizations that are already doing it and kind of pick our brains, but there's a national organization that has a guidebook, you know, that helps if you're setting up a program, exactly how to do it. I think for $100, you get the guidebook, you get some consultation with an executive director. And, you know, it takes a combination of things to make this work, right? The funding is really important, right? It's got to be, you really have to become sustainable. And, you know, in our case, that's funding from the state. There's some federal money that comes through. There's a lot of foundations that we have to, you know, ask for grants to be able to do this. And then, luckily, we have 44 years of kindness in our donors who, you know, help support us. And then once a year, you just missed a big raffle that we had. I wish you had gotten a ticket, because we had 12 different in-stays around Vermont, you know, different inns around the state of Vermont offered two-night stays, and that helped raise almost $40,000 for us. So, yeah. But, you know, there's models on how to do this, and if people are interested, you know, we can point them in the right direction on how to get started.
0: Right. And a lot of these organizations are used to fundraising anyway. And by the way, usually on staff is somebody really good at writing and trying to get the grants and that sort of funding. Right. I'm a little surprised, honestly, that the feds, I mean, they recognize it's a problem, but that they're actually opening up their pocketbooks a little bit to help out, and even the state getting involved. Well, let me ask you this, if you know the answer, Rick. What the budget, what we're looking for to set up a program like this, because obviously, like, you have outreach people and to go through the screening process, you need folks to be able to do that. What's like the annual budget in Vermont? Do you know?
1: Well, so ours is probably close to $800,000,
0: okay.
1: But, you know, we're just about statewide. We're in all but two counties now. You know, for a program that would be localized, you know, let's say around the Keene area, you could probably get it started for much less than that. You know, you don't go too big to start with, right? Because any matches you make are going to help people, one, stay in their homes, you know, and on the other side, live affordably. And so, you know, there's probably, I would say with a grant, you could probably get things started for $50,000 and be able to serve an area, you know, around Keene, and it would be phenomenal, right?
0: Man, yeah.
1: And there's, I mean, like I said, there's so much, you know, help that's out there for organizations that have already done this. Let me just throw out some numbers to you, if you don't mind.
0: No, go ahead.
1: Because first of all, you know, we think of everybody who shares their home, you know, is someone who's retired. We have hosts, Dan, as young as 28, and they go up to 101. And then we have guests from 19 to 83. which is really pretty incredible, right? We have no age or income requirements. We just want to help people find an affordable place to live. We want people who have a home to be able to find some companionship, you know, some help, some rent. The average rent that our guests are paying right now, and if you can find a place to live for this amount, it's $380 a month. And they're providing an average of 8 hours of help every week to their host. And that's things like, you know, shoveling the walk, mowing the lawn, helping with dinner several times a week, light cleaning, running errands, taking care of the dog or cat, things like that.
0: Man, those are things I'm doing anyway, and my wife lets me live at home for free. So, you know.
1: Well, you've got a good arrangement going on there.
0: So let's break that down a little bit, and let me remind people that with us on the phone line is Rick Sangiri, outreach specialist with Vermont HomeShare, and an organization that's been around now for over 40 years. There's not one like it in New Hampshire. But the guidebooks, the examples, the role models are there for this to happen somewhere in New Hampshire. So it's basically somebody has a big house, and they don't necessarily have to live alone, but they've got room. And then you have a whole list, Rick, of people who maybe moved to the area, whatever their circumstance. They want to get a one-bedroom apartment. And I imagine if it's the same way in Brattleboro as it might be here in Keene, you know, that the rent starts at like $1,200, $1,400, $1,600 bucks a month.
1: Right.
0: And even somebody with a full-time job making pretty decent money, that can be tough. So,
1: well,
0: yeah. How much of this? Yeah, go ahead. Go ahead.
1: Dan, it doesn't need to be someone with a big house, right? So HomeShare Vermont works with someone who has a house. It could be a condominium. It could be a mobile home. It could be an apartment if their landlord, you know, they have an extra bedroom in the in the apartment, right? And so the minimum requirement for a host is to provide a private room. It could be a shared or private bath, shared common areas. In some cases, it can be two rooms. It can be an ADU or a private apartment. But in most cases, it's going to be a single room, you know, room. And that's home sharing. And, you know, like you said, those rents, when someone moves in, triple that because they need to put up first, last, and security, right? So from the range you gave, you're talking that someone needs to get into an apartment anywhere from $3,600 to almost $5,000. With HomeShare Vermont, you do your two-week trial, and then you pay your first month's rent. The maximum rent is $650. The average right now is $380. And this is what always blows me away, Dan. 30% of our hosts ask for $0, no rent at all. Just help around the house.
0: How many? What percentage?
1: 30%. So currently, think about this. We have 120 matches going on. So that's 36 people, you know, home share guests right now living in Vermont, not having to pay rent, but simply providing help, companionship, you know, a presence overnight for someone to feel safe.
0: That's astounding. That was one of my questions. How many? So you have about 120 placements right now?
1: Yes.
0: And this is, I know you have the meeting coming up in Brattleboro. Is it already started in this area, or is this really like the introduction?
1: No, it has. Yeah. Okay. It absolutely has with the partnership with the Windham and Windsor Housing Trust. So Caleb Bernier-Wright has been out there meeting with people, interviewing hosts and guests. She's made, I think, three matches so far. There are right now some wonderful housing opportunities that she has for someone, you know, who's looking for a place to live. I'll make sure we get this in. HomeShareVermont.org is our website. It's a great resource to learn what we do, to get an application. And Dan, for those who are in New Hampshire, we have a DIY guide. Now, it's pretty much geared to Vermont in some ways, but if someone wanted to home share, this would be a great resource for them to download and look over and find out how it gets done. There's information on what background and reference checks you should do. There's sample agreements that you can use. So someone, you know, could in New Hampshire who wants to home share could do it on their own. It's easier when you have Kayla, you know, from the Housing Trust working for you because she does great work. But again, in New Hampshire, since there's no organizations, it's a great resource. It's also a great thing for anybody who's listening now, like you mentioned, some of these great organizations that would think about starting a home share organization in New Hampshire. It's there for them to look at and kind of use as a guide.
0: Yeah. And so again, and I'm so glad you brought that up. You don't have to wait for an organization in New Hampshire to start, because again, with all that helpful advice, I mean, let's face it, people rent out apartments all the time and they don't, you know, they don't go get a degree in being a landlord. So, you know, so they're the basics that you would need to follow and do it under these circumstances where there's some, you know, work and chores and companionship and that sort of thing that goes along with it. Is it usually just an individual moving into a home or an apartment or a condo, or sometimes is it couples? I mean, families might be a bit of a strain, but.
1: Yeah. So usually it is an individual because, as I mentioned, the minimum requirement, you know, is that private room and then, right, you know, shared common areas. But when someone has multiple rooms to offer or a private apartment, like an in-laws apartment, we have had families. We've had single parents. We have one gentleman, you know, who has divorced and has two children. He's living in a home with two bedrooms, and so when the kids come over, they have a room to themselves, you know, for those visits. So,
0: wow.
1: Yeah, anybody, look, when people call us, we work with what they have and try to make it work. We have one gentleman who has a property, and his guest goes out and helps him log the property.
0: So, wow, all
1: that's
0: right.
1: That's not normal, but, it's...
0: But if you have that skill set, I mean, that's part of the match, though, right? A young person
1: Absolutely.
0: Who's got that knowledge and able to do some land clearing and that sort of thing, and you've got that person has that need, then there's your match. Do you have lists, meaning I was just trying to think in my mind, Rick, that you would have more people looking to find a place to live versus the hosts who want people to live with them? Or is it I'm reminded of a story, a person, Arnie Arneson, that I have on every Friday. She's a longtime political pundit type person here in the state of New Hampshire. She has a large Victorian house two blocks from the state capitol in Concord. For years, she's been renting out rooms, usually to students that go to the law school there, some international students, but people of all ages. And she was, you know, she'll advertise when a room opens up, which is usually around this time when people graduate. And, you know, she has people just ringing her phone off the hook. Recently, it was a family of three, and she explained, well, it's just one room, and it's, you know, it wouldn't work out with people's schedules. But the point is she has this long waiting list.
1: Right.
0: What's that look like for what you're seeing in Vermont with hosts versus somebody who just wants an available, affordable room?
1: So what we have right now is about 100 people offering their homes. We have about 100 people looking for homes that we're working with. But, you know, it depends on what part of the state they're looking in. So, you know, in Burlington and Chittenden County in Vermont, you've got more people looking to live there than offering homes. Probably about 5-6 times as many guests than hosts. In the more rural areas of the state, it kind of flips, and we have more people offering their homes, less people looking. So if people are looking in the Windham and Windsor area right now, I think we have 8 to 10 homes that are being offered. Now, it depends, you know, where it is and what you're able to pay and what you're able to provide as help. And if you, you know, we also want to make sure people get along. So we ask about their interests, their lifestyle. And so that has to match up as well. You know, because we really want these matches to last. Most, Dan, will go about 1 year to 5 years. The average is around 2. But I will tell you, we've got one that's going 19 years, and we have one that's going 20 years right now. So when we get it right, we really get it right.
0: Holy cow. What is the rate of ones that just don't work out? Meaning you just got to hook them up with somebody else?
1: Yeah, so when they do the 2-week trial, it's about between 90 and 95% move to a full match, right?
0: Wow.
1: And so, you know, there is that 5 to 10% that after 2 weeks realize this isn't the person I want to live with, or home sharing just might not be right for me. I thought it was a great idea, and we understand that. I guess, we have to say that eventually they all end, Dan,
0: and can't last forever
1: for some reason.
0: Yeah.
1: Right. And we had, the case manager is available during the entire match in case there's problems, in case there's questions, but also to help that match end gracefully. That takes some doing sometimes. We're all human, right?
0: Right. Is it ever a situation where somebody is looking for a place to live and they themselves need a little help and the host or the person with the home or the room actually doesn't mind helping somebody? I mean, there are certain

0: area where I've just taken a job or you know, moving, you know, back home for, or whatever the reason. What's the timetable? Because you did say it's methodical. It's slow because you want to get it right. But what's like the timetable each way?
1: So at lightning speed, if we could do, you know, the I Dream of a Genie, you know, and make it happen, that's a month. Okay. A month is probably the quickest, but, you know, because we want to go through, you know, the interview process, the background of reference checks, the introduction, the 2-week trial. The normal will be about 2 to 6 months. And I should mention that there's never a guarantee that we're going to find the right match for host or guest. So right up front, we do, you know, let people know it's important to continue to look elsewhere. Try every available option because it might not be us. So what we do, Dan, is we don't charge a fee to apply. The only fee we charge someone, it's a one-time fee if a match is made. It's a sliding scale based on income, goes from $60 to $500. And if anyone has any problem paying that, we can work with them. Yeah. We can even waive it if it needs to be done.
0: How extensive is a background check as opposed to somebody just answering, the survey or the questionnaire that's going to be a host or somebody that's going to go and live with somebody? What about like the more of a deep dive just to make sure that everybody's okay?
1: Yeah, we do 6 background checks. We have one host who's been a host 3 times, says we're worse than the FBI and CIA put together, thank God. And then we do 3 reference checks, 4 for a guest. That will include a landlord check. So, you know, the background checks, will tell us a lot about, if there's been ever a conviction of a crime against person or property. That's what we're looking for. If that occurs, if that's been something in their past, we just can't work with them. We've got to protect both host and guest. And that's an important point, too. We do these, Dan, for both the host and the guest, right? So, you know, we want to make sure for the host that, you know, someone we introduce them to who will come live in their home, it will be safe for them, but also for that guest, you know, that we're taking them to the home of someone who we've done our due diligence and who, you know, is safe to live with.
0: Right. Somebody just emailed me a question to ask you. And again, Rick Sangiri is with us from Vermont Homeshare. What about transportation? How much of a requirement is that for the person who lives there, especially? So, you know, so they get a nice room, a nice place to stay, but then they don't have a way to get around and, you know, the person might even need, you know, help, the host. What about transportation?
1: Right. Yep. So, again, we take that into consideration. Let's start from the guest perspective. You know, if there's someone who doesn't have a car or and needs to live on a bus line, for instance, or somewhere close to where they're working, that's what we're going to try to find for them. Not a guarantee, as I mentioned, but, you know, that'll tell us right away, okay, this is where they need to live to be able to get to work on a regular basis. You know, there are some home share opportunities, Dan, you know, that are on, you know, dirt roads in Vermont. And so the guest would probably need a 4-wheel drive or a Subaru to be able to get back and forth, right? It's a fact of life in this world. You know, the other thing is, if their host needs to be driven to like doctor's appointments, you know, have errands run for them, again, that guest would probably need a car. But we've matched many people who don't have that vehicle. We've just matched someone who's living in Burlington and bought a bike and so rides back and forth to work every day. And that works for them. But yeah, when someone applies, these are great questions. You know, when someone applies, the important thing is we then try to find the match that would work for them.
0: Right.
1: We're not going to introduce the person who doesn't have a car and would need to live on a bus line to someone, you know, who is, you know, more rural and, you know, on a dirt road somewhere.
0: It sounds like a wonderful program. Rick, tell us about what's happening tomorrow at the Senior Center in Brattleboro.
1: Yeah, this is a great opportunity for anyone who would like to learn about home sharing and ask all the questions they have. We're going to be at the Bradley

0: Brattleboro Senior Center from 12:30 to 2:30. That's on Main Street in Brattleboro. We'll show a video that has three different home share matches talking about what it's like to be in a home share match, both the host and the guests. And then, you know, we'll go through the process with people. Oh, I should mention, we will have some of those delicious Allen Brothers cider donuts. Have you ever had these?
1: Oh, absolutely.
0: Oh, my gosh.
1: Yeah.
0: Oh, Jesus. Even if you don't want to hear us talk, you can come for the donuts.
1: That's funny. My wife, whenever she drives up north for her job, she always makes sure she stops on the way home to get some. So that's funny.
0: Oh, it's beautiful. But the other thing, Dan, is not just individuals, but think of organizations, companies who have been hiring people, right, and haven't been able to then have them start because they can't find an affordable place to live in the area. They can come and talk to us and learn about this and use this as a resource when someone, you know, is being hired as here's a possible housing opportunity for you. Probably a very inexpensive one compared to others you'll be looking at. We'd love for employers to come by tomorrow, pick our brains, see what we do, see if it's right.
1: You know. I know that, especially during COVID, but even now, still so many healthcare facilities, whether they're nursing homes or the hospitals in particular, have visiting nurses. And one of the biggest issues, okay, they found a visiting nurse that's going to come here and work for a six-month contract, but where are they going to stay? Especially if a landlord knows it's kind of short-term, this might be a good fit for that, too. And I know people here in our community that are involved with that. So this is something that I can mention. Again, it sounds like a wonderful program, Home Share Vermont. You can learn all about it, homesharevermont.org. You can call 802-863-5625, whether you're looking at being a host, or you're looking to be a resident, or you're looking to start a program, a foster a program, to learn more about how all of this works, homesharevermont.org. Joining us on the program this morning with the information is Rick Sengeri, Vermont Home Share. He's one of their outreach specialists. And I think this is very exciting, and this has been going on for over 40 years in Vermont, and we're just finding out about it over here now. So thank goodness you sent, or somebody sent me the press release about the event coming up. So that's great.
0: Absolutely, Dan.
1: Right. Very good.
0: Yeah, I'm really glad that you gave us the opportunity to share this to people. You know, the more people that know about it, the better, because, you know, more people will share, where, you know, offer to share their homes. That'll be, more opportunities for people who are looking for that affordable place to live. And the matches are just amazing when people get together. They become friends, usually for life, which is, I have the best job in the world, Dan. I get to go out then and interview these hosts and guests, these matches, and tell their story, and I love it.
1: Yeah, who needs the bachelor or the bachelorette where farmer needs a wife? Rick's and Jerry's just out there making matches all the time. What a great job. Again, homesharevermont.org. Rick, thanks an awful lot for sharing all this information. You have my contact information. If there are other things that you want me to tell our listeners, I'm always happy to do that for you.
0: I appreciate it, Dan. Take care.
1: Thanks an awful lot for joining us on the program. Rick Sengeri joining us from Vermont Home Share. 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
6: Partly sunny today, highs 72 to 75. Mostly clear tonight, lows 51 to 54. Mostly sunny tomorrow, highs 74 to 77. Partly sunny Wednesday, highs 75 to 78. And cloudy Thursday with showers and thunderstorms, highs 74 to 77. I'm meteorologist Joe Shaka from the WKBK Weather Center.
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7: Again, if you live in the Brattleboro area and you want to learn more about Vermont Home Share, tomorrow at the Brattleboro Senior Center at 207 Main Street in Brattleboro from 12:30 to 2:30, learn all about the organization's home sharing program. And yes, free donuts from Allen Brothers. You could really tell that Rick Sengary enjoys his job. But he and I just talking a little bit before we went on the air and a little bit after we were on the air is that there aren't more places that are doing this. Little Sullivan. Hello, Sullivan. Just right outside Keene. Some people in that town invited the organization to come over and teach them how to do this. You know, Keene, in the Monadnock region in Cheshire County, when you look at the collaboration between and led by the Monadnock United Way and some of their organizations that they have supported and worked closely with, Southwestern Community Services, Keene Housing, Monadnock Family Services, all the work that they do with the various, the families and the like, and not suggesting that they just pick this up and embrace it and do it. But knowing that there are leaders in this community that are working very closely with housing, the church organizations as well, home, healthcare, hospice, and community services, all the work that they do with seniors, senior citizens, including the fact that they host the senior center in their building now. When you look at the different organizations and how this is spread through the state of Vermont, one of the first things they do is work with the senior centers because that's where all the seniors are. And they have the homes. They have the apartments. They have the condos. Then you work closely with housing organizations. And again, this isn't just somebody that really needs a room to stay in and doesn't have a lot of money. As we mentioned, traveling nurses, a company or a corporation could keep a list of the people that would make these rooms available. Or at the very least, on speed dial, have the local director of the program to say, you know, I've got a nurse coming here for 6 months. She's coming here from Iowa, and she's going to need a place to stay. And by the way, what

0: resident wouldn't mind having a nurse staying with them, you know, somebody that understands healthcare and the like. What a great program. And the average, if you joined us late, and I can tell you now this will be part of our weekend best of shows and our viewpoint program, that the average rent is $380 a month. Their max is $650. But some of these people, just in exchange for doing some chores and some errands and companionship, having somebody in the house, especially if somebody's a bit older, you know, the whole issue with loneliness and, you know, then it can bring on, you know, other mental health issues and health issues in general. Some people say, you can come live at my house. You just need to, you know, sit and have some meals with me and talk with me and maybe do some chores. I guess what I'm saying is that some people don't pay anything other than their time and their energy and, you know, a little elbow grease here and there. I know. There's got, like anything else, I know I'm a cynic too. There's got to be a downside to this. And not all matches work out, according to Rick. 5% don't. Huh? That means 95% do. And I know, and I'll mention it to Arnie, because she's been doing this already anyway, and sharing her home. And my first thought was it was just a big old, you know, four-bedroom New England farmhouse, and, you know, the older couple that lives there have all these rooms. It could be a mobile home. It could be a condo. You know how many two-bedroom condos there are out there? A large apartment. It could be a large house, could just still be a small house. But most small houses have more than one bedroom, right? What a great idea. I'm very excited about that. You could tell. 603-357-1290, the number if you want to join us on the program. And I know, just I'm trying to think of who to contact next, because I think this could happen in this area. He says, like, startup, like $50,000, an organization, nonprofit, and this organization's been around so long that they get funding, they apply for grants, they get some help from the state, they get some help from the federal government. This whole thing about being able to stay in your own home, meaning that you own the property and now you have somebody living with you that can help you a little bit. There's grants. There's already money available for things like that. And the amount of money that the city, for example, Keene, pays to help somebody have a room to stay in, paying for hotels on a weekly basis, monthly basis, paying for apartments. I don't know what they pay. I'm trying to think back from when all of a sudden this issue blew up just after COVID, remember? And the city of Keene had to raise their budget $1.1 million to house all the people who were unhoused. And not everybody necessarily who's an unhoused person would be the right match for somebody, but that's why they do this matching. But I want to say they were paying like $80 a night, $70 a night. That's certainly more than the average of what they pay in Vermont for this home share deal. Anyway, all right, a couple of emails. Dan at WKBKRadio.com. This person says, last Friday's show. We had a good show on Friday, our open mic program. We continued some of the topics right into John McGauley's show, too. We were talking about people being excited or not being excited about the 250th anniversary of this country, and we are talking about patriotism and the like. And then we were also talking with the superintendent of SAU 29, and Rob called into the show to make the announcement that Keene High's graduation would be outside, and everybody welcomed that. But I did have a chance to ask Rob Malay a couple of questions just about the school year. And one of the things that came up was everybody, you know, getting ready to graduate, and they had the last couple of people pass the citizenship test. And I had forgotten about that the state legislature last year said in order to graduate high school, again, this not up to the school board, not up to the parents, not up to the SAU, the state mandates that a student would be allowed or not allowed, they'd be prohibited from graduating unless they pass this test. You would think anybody, you know, that's grown up in this country and the like could pass the test, but it's a citizenship test. So this person emailed me saying this: "Hey Dan, imagine my surprise when on last Friday's show, I heard you talking about a state law that requires graduating high school seniors to have passed a citizenship test in order to become a graduating senior. Really? after a year and a half of listening to the Trumpers spewing hate and vitriol about all immigrants, except, of course, the first and second ladies, who, by Trump's own words and actions, qualify as unwanted. Now the state of New Hampshire has, in their ignorant wisdom, placed natural-born citizens at the same level as the people they so despise. Regardless of how long a lineage of natural-born citizens they come from. I give up. Check, please. When that was first making its way through the legislature, that was one of the questions I had, which is, why? Why? How about having some of the legislatures, all of the legislators, take a test? Not just about U.S. citizenship, but what it means to grow up in New Hampshire. How about a little New Hampshire history quiz? Most fourth graders in New Hampshire could answer the questions, because that's when you learn New Hampshire history. If you grew up here, you're going to know a fair amount about New Hampshire. I'm not suggesting that everybody that serves as a House member or senator wasn't born here, wasn't raised here, hasn't lived here very long, but I'm guessing many of them haven't lived here very long. Maybe because they control the purse strings, they're now interfering with local decisions. Let's make sure that they are really local. I know some legislators. Maybe we could get that one on the books for next year. What do you think? Worthwhile, worth somebody's time? And if a legislator said, well, I don't have the time for that. You think somebody getting ready to graduate high school has the time for that? Do we have time for one more? We have time for one more. And I'll probably read this again tomorrow because we're short on time. This has to do with e-bicycles. Hey, Dan, is there any chance you can get some elected state official, a senator, a representative, or governor, or an appointed person in the Department of Safety to discuss what, if anything, is happening, or at least on the legislative radar, as it concerns electricity and motorized vehicles, electrically motorized vehicles? I recently saw three middle school students come out of Maple Acres the other day on two-wheel electric vehicles. None of the operators had eye protection or even a helmet on, other than the fact that what they were operating, that being a two-wheel vehicle powered by a battery and making it electric, they didn't have to do any of that. He says there was little to no difference between what they were riding and a motorcycle. Are any of our elected or appointed officials dealing with a growing matter, or are we going to wait until a child is killed, then wring our hands and ask, how could that have happened? I know I've talked about it with Senator Fenton, and again, I know others, and we'll be seeing them parade through the radio station, people running for governor and running for state senator especially. But even the reps, if you hear a rep on the program, and many of our weekend hosts, Saturday hosts, have our reps on, to ask about that, about a bill. And I know that for some, it's all obviously already important. But what about getting the bills written? We know many states, including New Jersey, has really strict rules about electric vehicles, who can ride them and when and how fast, and having them registered and having to wear helmets and having to have directional signals and lights, because they're essentially a motorcycle. They're a two-wheel car that can go very fast and can be just as unsafe as a motorcycle. But if they have electric motor, they're not regulated. Does that make any sense? It used to be the little scooters. Two of my daughters had those little plug-in, you know, you charge the batteries, scooters. I think their top speed was 7 miles an hour, which still is frighteningly fast when you're trying to wobble on two wheels on a scooter. Those scooters, I saw a kid the other day on one. It was pretty cool. I almost asked if I could take it for a spin. He was going 25, 30 miles an hour. Easily. No helmet. I want to say he was maybe 18 or 19 years old. So I think the listener, the emailer, has a good point. Out of time for today. Time flies when you're having fun. We'll see you back here on a Tuesday morning. Thanks for joining us on our Good Morning Show and our open mic program. 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MyKeene.com. Sign up today. News on the way next. WKBK Keene. Good morning.
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0: 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Hi, this is WKBK's Dan Mitchell. 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Hooper ranked well ahead of courses like Augusta, Cypress Point, and St. Andrews. 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They also wrote, Hooper is ranked number one as the best value in New Hampshire. If that's not enough, top100golfcourses.com says Hooper is a top five course in New Hampshire. 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
6: I'm Sherry Preston. The U.S. and Iran reaching an initial peace agreement to extend the ceasefire for another 60 days, end the fighting, and reopen the Strait of Hormuz. The U.S. government will also provide sanctions relief to Iran if it moves to end its nuclear program. With more on that, Vice President J.D. Vance telling ABC.
7: If we see the Iranians making, for example, taking action to eliminate their stockpile of enriched material, then yes, sanctions relief will follow. If we see the Iranians taking action to allow the kind of verification regime that we need to see to know that they're not going to build a nuclear weapon, yes, sanctions relief will follow.
6: ABC's Martha Raddatz with reaction from Israel to the deal.
8: Former Israeli senior military intelligence officer Avner Vilan telling us that it was doubtful Prime Minister Netanyahu would support the deal.
9: Prime Minister Netanyahu would think it's a bad deal because it gives Iran a lifeline.
8: Israel's defense minister Katz says Israel will not withdraw from southern Lebanon and that Israeli defense forces will remain without any time limit.
6: Gas prices have now fallen on average below $4 a gallon for the first time since April. Dangerous heat unfolding across parts of the East Coast.
10: Forecasters are warning of, quote, lethal temperatures that could reach as high as 110 degrees in parts of Northern California. The extreme heat stretching to Oregon and Washington. The National Weather Service says temperatures will stay elevated overnight, offering little relief.
6: That would be the West Coast, says ABC's Hannah Batah. Powerful storms pummeling parts of the Midwest again this weekend. Flash flooding in Waco, Texas shut down I-35 for hours. Britain will ban children under age 16 from using social media apps, including Snapchat, TikTok, and YouTube. Meta, parent company of Facebook,

0: And Instagram is warning such a blanket ban could push kids into more dangerous, unregulated spaces. This is ABC News.
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0: Last night on the ice, a drought that wasn't quite so long ended for the Carolina Hurricanes. Here's ABC's Chuck Severson.
5: Their first NHL Stanley Cup championship in 20 years, beating the Vegas Golden Knights 3-0.
6: Going to clinch it appropriately with a total team effort and a shutout. The Carolina Hurricanes have won the Stanley Cup for the second time.
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7: It's amazing. This is something I've been going after ever since we got the first one. I mean, you want to win it again and again and again, and what a feeling, what a battle.
5: The game at T-Mobile Arena in Vegas. Chuck Severson, ABC News.
0: Well, bidding wars for homes may be fading away. New report from Realtor.com says a long-running seller's market could be losing steam. Homes are sitting on the market longer than they have been over the last few years. I'm Sherry Preston, ABC News.
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4: A lot of sports going on. The World Cup is here in L.A. Most of the world... 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

0: is there something bad that happens?
1: Yeah, I think they can go a little far in like outlawing things that are harmlessly lefty, dopey.
0: Like what?
1: Oh, gosh, I'd have to think about it for a while. I don't know, you know, passing resolutions to end gay marriage or something like that, even though it'll never get by constitutionally. A little too fundamentalist. It's generally a subset of conservatism that is really feeling its oats, and there's no pushback. If you want, I can work on it and come up with some examples for you.
0: But I should ask lefties.
1: It's fairly rare, though. Oh. See, the problem is there's no such thing as a right-wing bubble that's as bubbly as a left-wing bubble for the reasons we've discussed many times.
0: Right. I should ask a lefty that, like that.
1: They so probably cite abortion rights. Nobody can get an abortion anytime, including, right. You know, victims of rape, incest, or,
0: right.
1: You know, terrible health threat to the mother, that sort of thing.
0: Other than that, wonder what it would be. All right.
1: They would invent stuff. And my proof is all of the talk about how if Trump is reelected, gay marriage will end. Gays will be hunted down in the streets. Trans people, et cetera. Yeah. Hey, let me know when that starts. All right. It'd be scary to watch. I want to watch.
0: Hey, Gavin, running for president. When Fareed Zakaria dedicates that much time to what a mess your state is, that ain't good, man, on CNN.
1: Yeah. Amen to that. California's grumbling. Well said, metal guy.
0: We got to check in on World Cup soccer, which I actually watched some of over the weekend.
1: Yes. Edge of the seat stuff.
0: Yep. USA. USA. Woo! And a bunch of other stuff on the way. Stay here.
2: Armstrong and Getty.
0: In the United States, there's a break-in every 26 seconds. 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
1: The problem is most security systems only alert you after a break-in has already started, but that's too late.
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4: Remember, as part of this deal, there is this economic leverage on the Iranian regime. They're not going to get the sanctions relief that they so desperately want and need if the United States doesn't get everything they want out of these detailed negotiations.
5: So that's Trey Yingst of Fox, who's got a completely different take on what the deal that was struck with Iran is than CNN and MSNBC have. And I don't understand how any of them have the details, since the details aren't out. But as talking about this earlier, I don't have a take on this. Trump announced there's a deal. The war is over. We have a deal. But the details haven't been released, so I don't have an opinion on whether it's a good deal.

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1: A 7-year-old in Pennsylvania recently set a Guinness World Record after putting on 50 sweaters because his dad made it very clear what would happen if he touched the thermostat.
2: What?
3: Wow.
2: White House versus Anthropic. We should get into that at some point. We haven't talked AI at all today. We will a little bit later.
3: Your viral video of the day, which I haven't seen all of and don't really want to. We were talking about how foreigners are coming to America for the World Cup and loving it and having a wonderful time, because in spite of some of the bad stuff that goes on in this country, it's mostly an amazing, beautiful, enormous place, and they're enjoying it.
2: And incredibly wealthy.
3: If you are enjoying the pleasures of Brazil, perhaps you should refrain from bungee jumping until you watch a couple other folks go first. The video that was, kicking around last night and on the news, you'll probably see it whether you want it or not. Here's some 21-year-old gal visiting the Sao Paulo area, and she jokingly wrote on Instagram, "Who was the crazy person who let me jump off a bridge?" Well, the video is of the three guys with her up above their head saying, 1, 2, 3, and you can't help but notice there's no effing rope tied to her. They just heaved her to her death. The rope is coiled on the ground, the bungee, which is really one of the fundamental parts of bungee jumping.
2: It's right at the top of the list.
3: Just laying there on the, well, yeah, I mean, you can, no helmet. That's fine. Let's leave the helmet off. But by God, attach that bungee.
2: Wouldn't you, I mean, it's not on her, it's on them. But wouldn't you notice if they didn't attach the bungee to you?
3: The witness filming could then be heard shouting, "Guys, the rope!" pointing to the crucial safety device laying on the ground.
2: I think I would be really aware of the connection mechanism of the bungee to whatever harness I'm wearing or whatever. And
3: yeah. And here are the standards of Brazilian bungee jumping. 6 people have been arrested following the incident, including 3 people at the scene of the jump. 2 of the suspects tried to flee, but were ultimately tracked down by a helicopter in the wooded area, according to military police.
2: So I've never seen a bungee jumping where they pick you up and throw you. So they threw her off the bridge?
3: Yeah, essentially. Yeah, like in a diving posture.
2: Uh-huh.
3: Yeah.
2: Wow.
3: Yeah, America's over-regulated, we desperately need tort reform, etc. There's a sweet spot somewhere between our thing and their thing.
2: Something between kids can't play outside if it rained the day before because they might slip on the grass, and tossing people off bridges without attaching the bungee cord.
3: Boy, I'm glad I got into the bungee jumping industry. Wait a minute, say that again. The bungee jumping industry. Slaps forehead. The bungee. Right. Damn it.
2: How bad do those guys feel?
3: Her fiance was watching it all transpire, too.
2: Holy crap.
3: Yeah.
2: Didn't he notice him not attach the rope?
3: I don't know where he was. He might have been. I don't know where he was. Ask him.
2: Oh, my God.
3: Yeah, that's a bad day. Anyway, more to come. Totally different topic. Trust me. That's enough of that.
0: Armstrong and Getty.
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1: One of these tourists is from Germany, and he has over 500,000 followers on Twitter, and he's been documenting his experience exploring the South. He's here for the World Cup. And some of the places that he's putting up on his photos are Waffle House. He said, just had our first Waffle House experience at 1 a.m. Great food, great places, and friendly staff. 10 out of 10. We'll be coming back. He also put up a picture of a mountain of food that he called Wendy's Escalation and joked about the number of soft drink choices he said were overwhelming. I love this. You know, it's like I've been to other places. Beautiful. There's other places in the world that are beautiful. But when you land in the U.S. of A. and you take that first sip of a crispy Coke from a fountain, there's nothing like it.
2: With ice in it?
1: With ice in it. I know. What is up with that? They just don't like ice.
2: They don't like keeping anything cool. Themselves, their drinks.
1: They love the heat.
2: This is why Europe's so stupid.
1: Wow, Matt's just coming in hot. This is your first day on the mic.
2: Yeah, not a big fan of Europe over here.
1: When the plate arrived, I thought something had gone wrong in the kitchen. I say this with shame. The dish looks like a construction site after rain. Pale mounds, gray. Oh, this was when he was trying biscuits and gravy. Speckles I could not identify. In my land, the eyes eat first. A meal's arranged like a garden. This meal was arranged like the weather. So not all good things for our food here, but people are enjoying the USA, and that makes me really happy, especially as we come on to this 250th anniversary, which I just think is going to be spectacular. Trump saying there's going to be a massive Trump rally on July 4th. I think the fireworks this year, Matt, everywhere, are going to be insane, and I cannot wait.
2: I wouldn't put my money on Boston having crazy firework displays.
1: I think it's going to... Well, think about it like this, Matt. We're going to be in our 80s the next time we're celebrating something like this. Isn't that crazy? My daughter will be like 53 years old the next time we have a giant party. Unless they decide to do one for like 275, which maybe they will. But it's time to celebrate, everybody. Get out your red, white, and blue. Get out your flags. Be like a Grey Gardens. You're a grand old flag. And just celebrate, because it's a really great time to be in the USA. Today's poll question is brought to you by J.J. 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Matt, what is the poll question and what are the results thus far?
2: And you can vote in the poll question by going to gracecurlyshow.com. How confident are you in this Iran deal holding up? Very confident? Somewhat confident or not confident at all?
1: I'm going to say somewhat because it's definitely different than the other deals we've heard of. We've never had a deal get this far. They say it's digitally signed. He's meeting right now with a bunch of other world leaders. So I'm going to say somewhat confident. Seems like a pretty safe bet.
2: Somewhat confident has 35% of the vote. Not at all confident has 63% of the vote.
1: Oh, wow.
2: And very confident only has 2%.
1: I don't blame people for not being confident at all. There's plenty of reasons to doubt. One of my texters said Trump is letting his judgment be clouded by the economic pressures. I hope that is not the case. But we shall see. I can make predictions all day long, but I don't even really have the deal in front of me. We're getting two different stories. I tend to lean more towards the one that the White House is putting out rather than, I know the media would take the mullah's word for it, but I'm going to hold off on that. Another thing I just wanted to mention about this UFC guy who made the comment about Michelle Obama, I would liken it to the Knicks fans who are setting the cars on fire and throwing eggs at Wemby. Let people celebrate fun things. Let us have nice things. Let us have good moments. Not every moment has to be ruined by your rage or your anger or your conspiracy theory or, you know, I'm fine for free speech. You can say what you want, but every once in a while, it's okay to let the moment rise above whatever stupid crap you want to say or do. This is why we can't have nice things. We'll be right back. I'm going to talk about the counter-programming put on by the liberals on the other side.
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2: So Trump was just asked when the details of this deal will be released, and he was a little cagey on it. He was a, you know, he was a little bit vague, obfuscating the actual details, which gets me nervous, which has me leaning towards the other answer in the poll question. I don't know how confident I should be, but at this point, people always ask me, well, are you optimistic about that? Are you optimistic? Well, how do you feel about it? I'm always optimistic. I don't really see the point in not being. I just think it drags things. If it's not going to work, it's not going to work. But until then, I can feel good about it and I can hope for the best. And I think that's how everyone should be approaching this. Now, I wanted to talk. We mentioned the UFC player. We mentioned the UFC in general, this fight that was. I'm not a UFC person. You might be able to gather that. I wince when I see people getting their heads hit in any sport, really, but especially when it's that's the whole purpose of it. And so it wasn't built for me, but I did see some of the lead up to it. I saw the bald eagle taking a lap over all the fans. I saw the flyover. I'm a sucker for a flyover. I just mentioned a crispy Coke when you land back into the United States of America. A flyover, man, it gets me every time. If you don't think I'm getting goosebumps when I watch that, you're out of your mind. It was a beautiful, beautiful event. The place looked great. Everything looks spectacular. DC has had a complete makeover thanks to Donald J. Trump. And so all in all, two thumbs up. But I wanted to mention that the other part of this that's kind of rich is that the people melting down over what this UFC guy said. It wasn't like Trump himself said it in the octagon. Then we might be having a different story. But they're also the same people who are telling me I shouldn't care about Grant Plattner posting about masturbating in porta potties. Can we all just agree that any decorum or anything that's, the sacred sanctity of, we've lost that. That plot is over. Wrap it up. We're done. You have your side. We have our side. We'll find things that we agree on. We can find some unity on certain things, but the pearl clutching's got to stop because we've passed that. Does it mean I agree with that guy said? Absolutely not. Do I think that, you know, if Trump were the type to denounce things, he should say that wasn't approved by us? Sure, but that's not his style. He's never going to do that. He's never going to do that. And like I said, it wasn't him saying it. And that is kind of the new standard, is it not? In fact, the new standard is, even if it was you saying it, if your name's Grant Plattner, if you can claim that you're a Democrat, it's okay. You could say this is whataboutism, but I'm just pointing out that these are the new standards that were set. As this UFC spectacular is going on, and we've got, what was it, like dirt bikes, Matt, that were flying. Did you see the dirt bike thing? That was a lead up to it.
3: I haven't seen.
2: There were a lot of opening acts.
3: I was going to say, the only thing I've really seen is the fighter calling Michelle Obama a man. And Then I think I saw the bald eagle fly in before, which I was like, that's pretty cool. I should have watched this.
2: There was a whole scene of the dirt bikers. I think there were dirt bikes. Motocross, is that what it's called? Doing backflips? Yeah. My husband would have loved that when he was a kid. That was like his favorite thing to watch. But there was a lot of Americana happening at the White House, and it was really cool. And at the same time, there was some counter-programming. Now, the last time I talked about counter-programming, it was when Kid Rock did a counter-program to the Super Bowl halftime show. He did the conservative halftime show, gave people an option if they didn't want to watch who was the performer this year at the halftime show. The people were
3: Bad Bunny.
2: Bad Bunny, right. And so if you didn't want to watch Bad Bunny, if you're not a fan of his music, you could watch Kid Rock. We got roundly mocked for that. We got skewered as the biggest losers on the face of the planet. Like, oh, you guys want to tune in to the granny, to the halftime show of all the old boomers watching Kid Rock? Everyone was making fun of it. And it wasn't bad. I saw clips of it. Kid Rock and, you know, the other performers did fine. But the idea that we had to create something for people to watch instead of the actual halftime show was roundly ridiculed. Now that there's a UFC fight night at the White House, liberals

0: El Segundo, California, with 9 employees. By 2015, the company gave the world rockets that came back to Earth and landed under their own power, like science fiction. 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
1: 7.

0: dynamic with the left, because they have a case here to make to people about affordability. I'm not saying that there's not hypocrisy involved in that case. I'm not saying that it's rich coming from people who spent years touting Biden as the greatest Socratic genius known to man when he was also in charge during a very, very expensive time for Americans. But it doesn't matter, because when you're not the one in charge and the guy in charge is looking at high prices, you're going to use that to your advantage. The issue becomes, if they don't have that, what are they going to do? Because right now, it seems like all I hear them talking about is how high gas prices are, or how they're rooting for the Nazi tattoo guy. Besides that, there's really no other road they're going down. So I want to play this cut of Hakeem Jeffries, and he's on Good Day New York. This isn't like he's on Fox and he's getting his feet held to the fire. He's on Good Day New York. He's acting like he's on some sort of publicity tour because the Knicks won. He just goes from one stop to the other, hoping to drop that same line about, I don't think that Trump, he's going to think that it's Karl Rove. And, you know, it's the same thing over and over. And so this is what he had to say. And he was actually pressed on this on Good Day New York. This is cut five.
1: Which is going to make their life
2: better.
1: The
2: gas prices were this high under Obama, too. So,
1: well, listen. No,
2: and Biden.
1: Well, I'm not.
2: Right, President Biden? Didn't we have gas prices at over $5?
1: No, well, there were gas prices in the immediate aftermath of.
2: And I remember eggs were like $12 a dozen.
0: Yeah. And the funny thing about Hakeem is he's the leader of the Dems. And he's the leader of the Democrat House. And he's always trying to act like he doesn't have a say on anything else, or like he needs to stay in that lane. He can't comment on anything else. It was the same thing with Platner. I'm just focused on the House regaining control. And then he's asked about Biden's gas prices. And he says, well, you know, I'm not here to talk. Everything's like, I'm not here to talk. What are you here to talk about then? If you're not talking about Orange Man being bad, is there anything else that you can contribute to the conversation? Or is that it? Now, one of the stories that I teased earlier that I want to come back to has to do with Newton Wellesley Hospital. And if people are out there and they've been following the story, feel free to call in. It's 844-500-4242. This is strange stuff, okay? A new report is out about the tumor concerns at Newton Wellesley. And this hospital cancer cluster that involves 11 nurses who were diagnosed with brain tumors. 11 current and former nurses in Newton Wellesley Hospital's fifth floor maternity wing were diagnosed with brain tumors, sparking concern from employees and the community. Now a new independent report of the tumor concerns at the hospital concluded that the hospital workplace is a safe environment and is not the cause of the brain tumors. There's no evidence of a true workplace tumor cluster at the Mass General Brigham facility, according to the Harvard professor's report. The external review provides new information about the 11 diagnosed nurses who are all women. Nine of the tumors are all considered benign. But my question for the audience is, do you think this report can be the end of this story? Because to me, 11 nurses all getting brain tumors is incredibly either coincidental, if that's what they want to chalk it up to, is, oh, this was just a coincidence. And it's not only, Matt, that they're all working in the same hospital, they're all on the same floor of the same hospital. They're all on the maternity wing, which is also strange that it's happening in the maternity wing, because I would almost think, and again, not a doctor, not a medical person at all, but I'm sure there are other floors where there's a lot of machinery or equipment, or maybe there would be something where you'd think, oh, you know, they're dealing with something that could be linked to
3: yeah, like if they were doing like x-rays or something like that.
0: Exactly. But the maternity wing, I've been on a maternity wing. I've had two kids. I don't think there's a lot of stuff like that happening there. So this story continues to concern me, and I'm curious, and I'm throwing this out to the listeners, if there's anything about this that jumps out to you. Because oftentimes we'll get news about this independent report, and it's meant to quell any concern or speculation, and I'm not sure that's always what happens. I'm not sure it's the end of the road for people. It's 844-500-4242. We will be right back. We'll take your calls on this. Newton Wellesley Hospital's brain tumor investigation. New info on the 11 diagnosed nurses. We'll talk when we come back.
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14: The Grace Curley.

0: sat through guests that she disagrees with, and I don't think she'll walk off. She'd be the wild card. I would say Sunny's most likely to walk off, and also because she's going to be so outmatched by J.D. Vance intellectually, and she considers herself the intellect on that panel. So she could get her feathers ruffled and walk off. I think Joy and Whoopi are kind of old school. They might consider that like a sign of weakness. But I think Sunny is going to be the walk off.
1: I was going to say, I thought Joy would be, because I think Sunny thinks that she is this intellect. So regardless of what she says, she's going to be right and JD's wrong. And she'll just sit there and let him, I don't know, wade in the waters of trying to explain himself.
0: Yes, yes, yes, yes, yes. Okay. Well, it comes down to those three. It's Whoopi, Sunny, or Joy.
1: Yeah, I think
0: so. That's really who's your or JD. Like, we saw Trump walked off his interview with Kristen Welker recently, so perhaps it's JD. He doesn't strike me as the type, though.
1: No.
0: He's from tough stuff, you know. He's from good stock. He's from tough. He's dealt with harder things in his life than sitting through these miserable women yelling at him. But there's definitely going to be yelling. And you know what JD Vance has that's going to drive them particularly crazy? He's a laugher. Like, if he's arguing with you and he's destroying you, and you're becoming, and I'm going to say the word, because if you said it, Matt, you'd be in trouble, but I can say it because I'm a woman. They're going to get hysterical. Okay? They're going to get a little hysterical. It's going to be like a hen house. Everyone's going to be like Jimmy Neutron's teacher. Everyone's going to be yelling. And J.D. Vance is going to be laughing. I know how he operates. He's going to be making his points, and he's going to be chuckling and be like, guys, you know, I can't help but notice. And he's going to have that smile on his face. And there's nothing, and I can say this from experience, nothing that drives us ladies crazier when we're arguing and you start laughing. And if I'm angry and I'm trying to make a point. This happens with Taylor sometimes. Taylor's cold as ice when he wants to be. I'll be trying to make a point, and I'll be madder than a wet hen. And then Taylor will look at me, and he's got this like, ha-ha, it's not that big a deal look on his face. My gosh, I want to go through the roof.
1: I feel like it's the same as like when you're in an argument with a woman. You say, calm down.
0: Yeah, yeah, yeah.
1: It's just,
0: you sound crazy right now. That always works. That's always a great idea coming from a guy. Let's play a couple more of these sound cuts before we go back to... A lot of people are texting in about these clusters. They're not buying this report. The weird thing about this report that the Herald has reported on and NBC Boston has reported on is there's this Harvard professor who wrote a report saying that the 11 nurses who had brain tumors at Newton Wellesley on the fifth floor, that it doesn't have to do with the hospital. But beyond that, I can't find anything about the actual report. I can find the summaries in the Herald and other places, but I don't know who this professor is. I don't know what this was commissioned by. And I'm trying to find out more. And maybe there is stuff that I'm just missing, but it seems weird because obviously when you're looking at something like this, you're concerned that the person investigating and I'm not making accusations here because I just don't even know, but you want to know if the report is truly independent or if this is someone who has skin in the game in one way or another. So it feels like the Iran deal. There's very limited details on this report about the nurses with the brain tumors.
1: A little transparency would be nice, because if it was like two of the nurses, you'd be like, all right, whatever. It's got to be something statistically. But 11 that work on the same floor?
0: And you know what, Matt? I'm glad you said that, because I printed out this tweet. And this is just a person on Twitter who wrote this. Erin Lee, she said, I don't care what reports conclude. 11 nurses don't get diagnosed with brain tumors, all working on the same unit at the same hospital at the same time without the unit having something to do with it. And then she posted a excerpt from, I think this is the Herald report too, about the 11 current and former nurses. I am not agreeing with her, but I do think there's a lot of people out there who are hearing this news, which is basically like, oh, all set, no, it has nothing to do with the hospital, and they're not inclined to believe that at all. Let's play another cut here, since we're talking about Massachusetts and we're talking about this Iran deal and whether or not it's going to drive down prices. Maura Healey's got a new campaign ad out, and I want you to hear what she's selling to people. This one doesn't involve any munchkins, I don't think, right?
1: No munchkins.
0: Is there any mention, before I play this, is there any mention of Dunkin' Donuts?
1: You know what? I don't remember, but I'm pretty positive there isn't.
0: I think you'd remember that, Matt. Okay, let's hear it. This is Cut 12.
2: It's in November, and this is what I need your help with on the doors. This is what I need you talking to families about, talking to your friends about, talking to your coworkers about, okay? This election for this seat is really important, and the choice couldn't be more clear. Mike Minogue and Brian Shortsleeve stand with Trump. I stand with you. I stand with you. You worried about housing, affording rent, buying a home? I'm your girl, okay? They're not. You worried about food security, feeding your family? I'm your girl. They are not. You worried about health care? You worried about how your aging parents gonna get health care or a place to live that's safe? I'm with you guys, okay? But at the end of the day, people gotta know who's on their side, okay? And who believes in them and who is fighting for them and who, in contrast, is just gonna be a rubber stamp for Donald Trump. Who's hurt our economy, who's hurt our family, who's hurt our state, who's hurt our country. Remind people about what's at stake and remind people that I'm going to be a governor for them. I've got your back.
0: Well, a lot of platitudes mixed in there. I'm your girl, she says. What if you're worried about illegal aliens? What if you're worried about fraud with the SNAP program? What if you're worried about that kind of stuff? Are you my girl for that? Are you still my girl for that? And by the way, it's interesting, and I'm thinking of Karen Bass, and I know that that's a totally different race in a totally different state, okay? So that's California, and that's the mayoral race. But there's this weird thing with incumbents where they start lecturing you on all of the problems and saying, here's the reason why I'm going to fix these problems. And it's like, okay, but can you just, that's fine. Sure. Sure, Jan. Sure, Maura. Can you just explain to me what's been holding you up thus far? Can you just explain to me, like, this energy, this I'm your girl, can do, let's get her done. What has, in your opinion, been the biggest obstacle? Because you have been in there for a little bit now. You've had some opportunities. And the only thing I've been hearing from you for the last couple of years is how we're the Saudi Arabia of wind and you really like Dunkin' Donuts. And so if you're going to be my girl, can you explain what the holdup has been on all of these other things? I'm also just amazed that other people don't think that way. Because in the way I see it, in my perspective, it's like, okay, things, all those things she listed. You're worried about, she's just listing all the things people worried about while she's governor. You're worried about affording a home. You're worried about all of these things that I've had control over for the last couple years. You're worried that things suck right now while I'm governor. Well, guess what? I'm going to fix it when you elect me governor again, even though I've already been governor for right now. Doesn't make any sense. And I'm always confused why people don't think that when they hear this kind of nonsense. Why doesn't everyone say, you're yelling at us. You're the one who's in charge. You should be yelling at yourself. It should be like when a dog sees itself in the mirror and just starts going nuts. You're the one. You've been in there. How are you going to find a boogeyman? Or you're making these other two guys, Minogue and Shortsleeve, out like, how dare they suggest there's problems? They haven't been in there. You're the one who has to make your case. All of these things you're listing off of reasons people are miserable in Massachusetts, you've been the one overseeing. So that would be my only follow-up for her. Is like, can you explain all of those things people are frustrated about? I would add on a couple more. Explain, since you're our girl on all those things, why haven't you been our girl up until this point? What's been holding you back from being our girl until now? Until the cusp as we get closer and closer to the election, you get closer and closer to trying to tell us that you're our girl. But why the wait? Why did it take so long? That would just be my stupid, silly question for her. All right, we'll be right back. Don't go anywhere. This is the Grace Curley Show.
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1: No one is getting left behind this time.
0: Please.
2: How do we get there?
1: Together or never get there at all.
0: Please leave me behind. Please, I can't take it anymore. Please. Please. You guys can go on without me. I can't take this anymore. That was a singer at this event, the Rise Up, Sing Out counter programming from the UFC. It's amazing to me because the Democrats are always brainstorming. They got the think tanks thinking, thunk, thunk, thunk. They're always thinking about, like, how can we capture men? The men have escaped. The men have escaped us. They don't like us. They don't connect with us. How can we capture them? It's a mystery. And they hire teams and they pour, you know, millions of dollars into consultants to try to figure out how can we connect with these regular guys. And this event with Bobby De Niro bitching and moaning about how he hates this country and Jane Fonda and Bette Midler singing.

0: off key to songs. This is their idea. And meanwhile, they look at the UFC, the bald eagle, the fireworks, the flyover, and they're like, this is unconscionable. How can people do this? David Brooks is like, oh, this is the decline of the culture. Keep trying to figure out why you're not connecting with normies, why guys don't like your party or don't feel seen by your party. And I just want to add in that it's amazing that you watch what happened at the White House over the weekend. And there's just so much patriotism, and there's so much excitement, and there's so good vibrations happening there. And then that they can't understand, they can't wrap their heads around that. They're disgusted by that. But then they look at Graham Platner, who, if you missed this, the newest thing is that he was online on Reddit, P Hustle, very active Reddit account, that P Hustle, writing that a girl who tried to kill herself but was saved by someone, that she just wasn't trying hard enough or something along those lines. You can look up the story for yourself. There's so many Graham Platner stories. But they look at him and they're like, that's masculinity right there. That's just a dude being a dude. They look at the bald eagle flying over the crowd with the fireworks in the background in the octagon, and they're like, that's gross. No one's going to like that. And then they look at Graham Platner, who's sweaty and disgusting, and he's telling young girls to kill themselves or to try harder. And they're like, yeah, we've cracked the code. We finally have one. We finally found one of these guys that they keep talking about.
1: He's like the worst version of a guy that they would like that you could imagine they would get behind.
0: He is toxic masculinity, but now they're trying to convince us that this is just no. Toxic masculinity is like storming the beaches of Normandy. Toxic masculinity is like a guy holding a door open for a woman. Toxic masculinity is a man defending a woman in any way, shape, or form. Graham Platner saying he wants to masturbate in porta potties and telling young women to kill themselves. That's just a dude being a dude. We'll be back tomorrow. Enjoy Howie Show, everybody.
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That's gestating squirrels, lactating squirrels, squirrels with a uterus. 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
1: 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Howie will be there 10 to noon, selling and signing copies of his books, Mass Corruption Volume 1 and Paperboy. Take a look at all the Berna non-lethal pistol options and try them out at their state-of-the-art range. That's this Saturday, Howie Carr at Berna, Salem, New Hampshire, 10 to noon. In the WKBK News Center, here's Paige Lenahan.
2: Good afternoon. Federal prosecutors have charged two Massachusetts men in connection with the armed robbery of a convenience store in Hinsdale earlier this year. 64-year-old Richard Connor of Worcester, Mass. And 66-year-old James Ferguson of Greenfield, Mass. Was arrested Friday on federal robbery charges related to the March 15th incident at the T-Bird Mini Mart. Investigators say shortly before 10:40 p.m. on March 15th, two masked men entered the store, one displaying a firearm while merchandise was taken from the business. Court documents allege the pair fled the scene in a stolen U-Haul box truck and traveled south on Interstate 91 into Vermont. The U-Haul was later found abandoned and on fire in Orange, Massachusetts. Connor and Ferguson are each charged by criminal complaint with interference of commerce by robbery. If convicted, each defendant faces a maximum penalty of 20 years in federal prison, up to 3 years of supervised release, and a fine of $250,000. HomeShare Vermont is celebrating their recent expansion in the Windham and Windsor counties. Rick Singeri, an outreach specialist with Vermont HomeShare, spoke to Dan Mitchell during WKBK's morning show about how home sharing works.
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2: 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Here's meteorologist Joe Shaka.
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4: Partly sunny today, highs 72 to 75. Mostly clear tonight, lows 51 to 54. Mostly sunny tomorrow, highs 74 to 77. Partly sunny Wednesday, highs 75 to 78. And cloudy Thursday with showers and thunderstorms, highs 74 to 77. I'm meteorologist Joe Shaka from the WKBK Weather Center.
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7: 844-500-4242. 617 says, Howie, how can you not be impressed by the Nova Knicks? Three normal guys who were roommates and won the NCAA championship in 2016. He knows why he can't be impressed. You know who they won it against? They won it against the UNC Tar Heels, who should have won it, actually. I know shouldas don't count, but now they have an NBA trophy. I was never a Knicks fan until those guys arrived. Shock, I'm a Nova grad and was at the amazing 2016 Final Four. And I totally gave up watching the Celtics when they hoisted the BLM banner and embarrassed themselves with a Heroes Among Us presentation. Yeah. Monica Cannon Grant was one of their heroes.

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They didn't have a, the Red Sox with the BLM banner that, you drove by every day if you came in on the Turnpike extension. I mean, it's like,

0: 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And they have a heel on them. They have laces. You set the laces once. You never have to tie them ever again. You step in, the heel pops up, you're good to go.
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0: happened then?
1: 240 U.S. Marines murdered. And go back, they held the embassy hostage. So this guy saying, oh, they never attacked us.
0: Right.
1: Give me a break.
0: Well, he just meant this particular time. I mean, it was just, it's been going on. But they always attack us. They, again, they're less trustworthy than the Gulf State Arabs. 844-500-4242. 781, are you and all your doomsday callers going to tell us what Dem you're voting for in November? 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
8: From ABC News, I'm Michelle Franzen. In the French Alps, President Trump is meeting with world leaders for the start of the G7 summit. Earlier, the president told reporters he thinks terms of a deal between the U.S. and Iran will be finalized later this week.
9: The deal's all signed, and the strait is already partially opened. As you know, they're doing a little hunting for a couple of mines that they've already found. But it's essentially ships are starting to go out now. On Friday, it'll be completely open.
8: The U.S. Navy today issuing a maritime advisory to ships, saying the U.S. blockade of Iranian ports will remain in effect until an agreement is formally complete.

0: lows in the lower 50s. Mostly sunny Tuesday, highs in the mid to upper 70s. Partly sunny Wednesday, highs in the upper 70s. And showers Thursday with highs in the mid 70s. The latest on these stories and more coming your way in 24 minutes. In the WKBK News Center, I'm Paige Linehan.
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2: Today's poll question, which you can vote in at HowieCarshow.com, is what's your take on the quote-unquote end of the war? We won, we lost, stalemate, or we should finish the IRGC off after the midterms?
1: We should finish them off after the midterm.
2: 72% of the audience says finish them off after the midterms, 13% say stalemate, 11% say we won, and 4% say we lost.
1: And I don't mean boots on the ground, finish them off. I just mean destroy everything. Destroy all of the infrastructure. Destroy every bit of their industrial base. And by the way, arm the Kurds and all the other other minority groups on the edges. Just arm them to the hilt and just let them go in and just let them fight it out among themselves. I usually you don't want a failed state, but I don't. What's left if there's nothing left? And just and make sure the Turks don't let in all the Iranians to come through to come in and destabilize the West with their raping and murdering and all their other quaint Muslim customs. 844-500-4242. Trump needs to play head game, says 413. Imagine Iran as a trailer park. Wave a $100 bill around. Who will sell out whom? I think the Israelis have been playing that game for a long time. That's why we decapitated the regime on February 28th. That's why all the Hezbollah savages had their private parts and their brains blown out by the pagers because someone took some money. 844-500-4242. Am I the only one who knows, says 339, that a memorandum of understanding, MO, is not legally binding unless it excludes specific terms that courts recognize as a contract? And exactly which court is that? I still believe the Dems in there have their midterms and their puppets, et cetera, et cetera. If we can't handle Iran, how are we going to protect Taiwan? I just can't help wondering what finish the job means. It just means destroying them, just destroying all of their ability to do anything. Shove them back into the Stone Age. Then let them rise up. If they want to rise up, they can rise up. 8445 and let them help the Kurds. Let them help all the other people coming in from all the other ends of the country who are going in there to take out the IRGC. And have the Israeli Air Force bomb the parliament building. Have them, I bet they know where the gay Ayatollah, if he's still alive. Get this guy, this hardliner, kill him. I thought they might have killed him a couple of weeks ago when the Israelis were going to go in and just destroy everything. 844-500-4242. I'd vote for two positions. We won and finished them off after the midterms. But if they're still around, we haven't won, have we? We don't have the ability to wipe them out with conventional weapons. We just want to wipe. All we want to do is wipe out all of their. We want to, in the Vietnam term, we want to bomb them back into the Stone Age. No electricity, no media, no oil, no industrial base. And then just let them fend for themselves. Let them fend for themselves. See, and you know, they and their goats can retreat to wherever they and their goats go for a romantic interlude. 844-500-4242. Andrew, you're next with Howie Carr. Go ahead, Andrew.
3: Thanks for taking my call, Howie. I appreciate you being skeptical, and there's good reason for that. But there's also good reason to think about the modern era. After World War One. We left Germany in shambles, and that made them come for World War II. But after World War II, we helped rebuild Germany, and we helped rebuild Japan. And besides,
1: yeah, but we did away with the Nazis, and we did away with the Japanese military regime. I mean, this we're leaving the regime in place this time. That's the difference, Andrew.
3: Well, the difference is going to be the Gayatollah and Trump Center for Performing Arts in Tehran. After we rebuild it, we're going to have a foothold there where there's going to be some respect for the West because we've done something positive and productive there.
1: You have more confidence in their humanity than I do. The leadership's humanity, anyway. Thanks for the call, Andrew. 844-500-4242. 201 says, I hope 47 did not read Robert McNamara's how-to book. Robert McNamara. He was a haunted man in his later years. 844-500-4242. I'm Howie Carr. Meet the Experts is back with Todd Hayes of Auto Shop Answers to explain the incredible opportunities he's offering to small business owners who want to grow their companies or finally cash in on their equity. 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
5: Good afternoon. 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The top nominees will advance to a public voting round beginning July 8th through July 22nd, and winners will be announced in October. 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
6: A 20-year-old Massachusetts man has died after suffering a medical emergency while hiking on Mount Monadnock Saturday. New Hampshire Fish and Game says Joshua Luth of Lancaster was hiking alone on the Cascade Link Trail when other hikers found him in distress and called 911. Bystanders began CPR as conservation officers, park staff, and local firefighters responded. Despite extensive life-saving efforts, Luth was pronounced dead at the scene. Officials say he appeared to be properly prepared for the hike. The cause of the death remains under investigation. In the WKBK News Center, I'm Kelsey Johnson.
5: Local high schools are wrapping up their school years this week, many with early releases. The Monadnock Regional School District has their last day of school tomorrow, June 16th. Hinsdale High School's year ends on Wednesday, June 17th. The Chesterfield, Harrisville, Keene, Marlborough, Marlow, Nelson, and Westmoreland School Districts all get out Thursday, June 18th. Conval High School's last day is Friday, June 19th. A 42-year-old man died Sunday afternoon after an apparent drowning in Wilson Pond in Swansea, prompting an investigation by New Hampshire Marine Patrol. Emergency crews were dispatched shortly after 3:30 p.m. after receiving reports that a swimmer had gone missing in the water. Investigators identified the victim as Freddie Gavilans from Ecuador. According to the preliminary finds, he had been swimming near the shore with three companions when he entered a section of the pond where the water depth drops off sharply. This led to him disappearing beneath the surface without the others immediately noticing. Emergency personnel performed life-saving efforts and he was transferred to Cheshire Medical Center. He was later pronounced dead. State officials said there is currently no indication of foul play. Marine Patrol officers continue to investigate the circumstances surrounding the incident.
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7: Partly sunny today, highs 72 to 75. Mostly clear tonight, lows 51 to 54. Mostly sunny tomorrow, highs 74 to 77. Partly sunny Wednesday, highs 75 to 78. And cloudy Thursday with showers and thunderstorms, highs 74 to 77. I'm meteorologist Joe Shaka from the WKBK Weather Center.
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3: 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And Jared swears by it, right, Jared?
4: Yeah, it's great. 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I lost 20 pounds on Calitrin.
2: All right. It's a good deal. Check it out at HowieCarShow.com. Click on store. 781 says, in a normal world, criticizing Trump would be perfectly fine. However, we're not even close to living in a normal world with how far left the radical Democrats have gone. Given the alternative, we might want to shut up and give him the benefit of the doubt instead of speculating that it might not be a perfect deal. What you have to, you know, express your doubts, don't you? I mean, we were promised you know, an unconditional surrender and a regime change, and the people were going to rise up. We haven't gotten any of that, and I hope so. I hope so. 844-500-4242. Trump has been negotiating at the highest levels for 60 years. If you want it to be thought of as the best ever, you're not going to negotiate with some high school debate team. You're going to go for the nuclear dust in Iran and the top of regime bringing peace back to the Middle East. He will go down as the best president ever, and I think that's what he really has in mind. He's taken down the top. Has he taken down the top dog? They're still there. The savages are still running the show. 844-500-4242. John, you're next with Howie Carr. Go ahead, John.
5: Hi, Howie. Yeah, I feel Trump had to make a deal given the political circumstances with the midterms coming up. If gas prices, you know, really stayed spiked and voters got tired of the gas prices and so on, and they wind up losing the Senate, that would be the end of probably the greatest president, one of the greatest presidents we've ever had, because the Senate would toss him right out of office, without a doubt.
2: I don't know if they'd toss him out of office, but he couldn't get any judges through, and he couldn't get any of his appointees confirmed, the other, cabinet members. It would have been a real pain. He would have been the lamest of lame ducks. That's why he did this. I understand. I'm Howie Carr. 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
10: From ABC News, Davis, anchor Prime Streaming weeknights on ABC News Live. World leaders are gathering in the French Alps for the G7 summit. It's the first time leaders have met since the start of the U.S.-Iran war. President Trump signaled a peace agreement between the U.S. and Iran could be finalized by the end of the week. The president, while meeting with France's leader, says the deal would extend the ceasefire for 60 days, reopen the Strait of Hormuz, and talks will begin on Iran's nuclear program.
11: The main thing is that Iran will not have a nuclear weapon. They fully agreed to that. With strong policing powers.
10: President Trump also spoke about Ukraine and Russia, saying both sides appear ready to end hostilities. Russia carried out a deadly attack in Ukraine's capital. President Zelensky says Russian drones struck an 11th century Christian Orthodox monastery, which is also a UNESCO World Heritage Site. ABC's Tom Sufi Burge says Russia is claiming without evidence that a U.S.-made Patriot air defense missile was responsible.
12: The simple fact is that Russia fired hundreds of drones at the Ukrainian capital overnight, dozens of missiles. Ukraine certainly did use Patriot interceptors to shoot down some of those missiles, but the idea that one of these malfunctioned and hit the cathedral itself is very hard to believe.
10: The New York Knicks are still celebrating after beating the San Antonio Spurs in Game 5, becoming

0: his experience and guidance during his time leading the department. The city said the process of selecting Martin's successor will begin in the coming months. Ferland and the Human Resources Department plan to conduct an internal recruitment process to identify the new leader of the Keene Fire Department. Keene High School teacher Monica Foley received the 2026 Outstanding Educator Award from the Keene High Alumni Fund. This award makes her the 27th educator to earn the distinction since the program was established. Established in 1998, the Keene High Alumni Fund annually recognizes an exceptional teacher or staff member at Keene High School. Recipients are selected through a nomination process that includes input from students, faculty, staff, and support personnel. Foley, who teaches science courses including anatomy and physiology, was praised by students and colleagues for creating a welcoming classroom atmosphere, inspiring curiosity, and making complex subjects accessible through hands-on learning experiences. Foley was formally congratulated by the Alumni Fund as the 2026 Outstanding Educator of the Year.
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2: Partly sunny today, highs 72 to 75. Mostly clear tonight, lows 51 to 54. Mostly sunny tomorrow, highs 74 to 77. Partly sunny Wednesday, highs 75 to 78. And cloudy Thursday with showers and thunderstorms, highs 74 to 77. I'm meteorologist Joe Shaka from the WKBK Weather Center.
3: From the people who brought you It's the Dog Park comes...

of his car. Now, this is they're not just all violent. Sometimes they just want to steal your money and steal your retirement pay and for pensions and force you to pay higher taxes.

0: just don't know. Just like a couple of weeks ago when they were, yeah, how dare he have a UFC match on the hallowed grounds of the White House? And the Republican said, you mean the hallowed grounds of the White House where Biden did a selfie with the topless Tran? What? What are you talking about? We don't know that. When did this happen? They don't know anything. Mara Healy. Well, Mara, why are you blaming Donald Trump when you're the one who canceled the two natural gas pipelines and bragged about it? What are you talking about? I never did that. I don't know what you're talking about. They lie. They either say they don't say they didn't do it, or they say they don't remember doing it, or they say it never happened. And that's the great thing about Al Gore's internet. Everything is there, and you can show them the receipts, and then they don't care. And then they just say, oh, it doesn't matter. Trump is still worse. 844-500-4242. 603 says, Eddie Edelman's not so daring a term for hockey. Hockey was hockey Krishnas. God bless Eddie Edelman and RIP. You know, he had another great expression, too. You know, whenever they would, the Red Sox especially, would bring people in, and they had been in, like, baseball. They were 70 years old, and they'd been in baseball since they were 12 years old, and they'd never won a thing. They'd never gotten out of, like, double-A, minor league ball. And they would always say, well, he's a good baseball man. And Eddie would say, good baseball man, that's one word. Good baseball man. If someone who's unsuccessful in baseball is a good baseball man. And he was the first of the guys who really, like, wasn't either either an ex-jock or a jock sniffer. And I actually prefer ex-jocks than jock sniffers. Jock sniffers are just totally insufferable. That's all they have on the Shillville radio, as Bob LaBelle used to call the jock sniffers. You know, it's Shillville. That's all it is. And Eddie was not like that. And that's why people loved him. I used to listen to that show for all 3 hours it was on Sunday night. 844-500-4242. 339, was the illegal that hit the ICE agent related to the late Ms. Good? Yeah, the lesbian poet. Well, they told us it was okay. Who was it that said, some prominent Democrat recently said that the lesbian poet was murdered in cold blood because she didn't hit anybody. Pay no attention to that of the car hitting the agent. Pay no attention to that. That sound was edited in by Donald Trump and Tom Homan. 844-500-4242-603. My brother lives in Asheboro, North Carolina. Many Mexicans there. You know, one of the old rock stations I used to listen to. Ty was a top 40 AM station, not very powerful, but it was one of the big stations in Winston-Salem. It's now Mexican. I don't know what the hell they advertise, but that's what it is. 844-500-4242. Great running mates for president, Gavin the Showboy and Hunter the Blowboy. Yeah, we were doing some of that on those tickets, you know, on Friday. 844-500-4242. Here's a leftist white woman. The internet was full of people like this, but here's just one of the people talking about what she wants to happen to Trump, what she wanted to happen to Trump on his birthday. Cut 11.
1: I thought I'd take a minute to make my own birthday wish for the President of the United States today on his birthday. May you trip and fall down the stairs at your UFC fight, smash your face so that blood is gushing, then proceed to have a heart attack as well as a stroke and seize out on the floor on live TV. I wish that for you today. I hope tomorrow the first thing I hear when I wake up is you didn't wake up.
0: She's so amused with herself. And people say these drugs are antidepressants. Everybody who takes them seems to be extremely depressed, not to mention extremely mentally ill. 844-500-4242-508 says, it was 4 hours, the sports huddle. I did all my weekly homework with Eddie, Jim, and Mark. Eddie Andelman, Mark Witkin, and Jimmy McCarthy was? I think it was Jimmy McCarthy. 844-500-4242. It was a great, great show. It was appointment radio. There isn't much of that around, and certainly there's none of it on sports radio. It's all, again, it's all Shellville. Jock sniffing to the nth degree. 844-500-4242. 508. That woman sounds like my first wife. That woman sounds like everyone's first wife. 508. I'm Howie Carr.
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This is Lee Habib, and this is Our American Stories, the show where America is the star and the American people. And today we have a final thoughts for you, and this can be a eulogy, a remembrance of someone important in your lives or an American life who died. And this week's final thoughts feature comes from Supreme Court Justice Elena Kagan, honoring someone you might not expect, someone completely unlike her, at least as it relates to the law, but completely like her in this sense. Well, they're human beings who loved other human beings, and being with them, that person she honored.

0: is the late Supreme Court Justice Antonin Scalia, someone that she hunted with. In fact, he taught her how to hunt. And the occasion of Justice Kagan speaking about Justice Scalia was the dedication of George Mason University's law school in his name. Let's drop in and take a listen.
1: I'm deeply honored to participate in this dedication of the Antonin Scalia Law School. Although I have to admit, the name strikes me as a little bit formal. I'm wondering if I can substitute the word Nino. It's so fitting, it's so right, that a fine law school like this one should bear Justice Scalia's name. One reason that's true, the obvious reason, I suppose, has to do with what Justice Scalia accomplished during his time on the bench. He'll go down in history as one of the most important Supreme Court justices ever, and also one of the greatest. His articulation of textualist and originalist principles, communicated in that distinctive, extraordinary prose, did nothing less than transform our legal culture. It changed the way almost all judges, and so almost all lawyers, think and talk about the law, even if they part ways at one or another point from his interpretive theories. In reading a statute, does anyone now decline to focus first on its text in context? When addressing constitutional meaning, does anyone now ignore the founder's commitments? And in defending an interpretive stance, even if not Justice Scalia's own, does anyone dispute the need to constrain judges from acting on their personal policy preferences? If the answer is no, and the answer is no, or mostly no, Justice Scalia deserves much of the credit. And that is a legacy worthy of a law school dedication. But there's another reason George Mason couldn't have selected a better name for its law school. And that's because no one was more enthusiastic, more passionate about connecting with law students than Justice Scalia. He visited and revisited law schools across the country to talk about ideas. As the dean said, I once served as dean of the law school he graduated from, so I had the good fortune to host the justice several times. And those days were among the most fun I ever had as dean. Justice Scalia turned it all on, his brilliance, his wit, his good cheer, and his, well, let's say his confidence in the manifest rightness of all his opinions. Now, here's the way Justice Scalia described what he did on those trips. He said this a few years back. He said, I go to law schools just to make trouble. I give lectures and stir up the students. It takes several weeks for their professors to put them back on track. Actually, several weeks were rarely enough. Justice Scalia would go from event to event to event, from group to group to group, exciting students, challenging students, provoking students, charming students, and making them think harder than they had ever thought before about how to do law. But really, Justice Scalia didn't need to show up in person to have that effect. He could grab hold of students, shake them, and turn them upside down solely by means of his written opinions. He used to say that when he wrote, law students were one of his target audiences, maybe his principal one. And if my many hours teaching law were in any way typical, he had an almost unerring instinct for what would persuade them, or at least what would force them to question some of their most settled thinking. Justice Scalia's opinions mesmerize law students. Why shouldn't they? their captivating style, full of wit, dash, and verve, the analytic rigor and precision, the insistence upon logic and discipline in legal reasoning, the ability to convey ideas in the way that will make them most stick with the reader, the very presence of ideas, deep, thought-provoking understandings of the way law should work. If I heard it once from a student, I heard it 1,000 times. Professor Kagan, a student would say, I didn't think I would ever agree with Justice Scalia. But he just has to be right about this. And so he was. Not always. But often. And so law students in generations to come will tell their professors. And now some of those students will look up and see Justice Scalia's name on their law school's building. What a great, great thing. Congratulations to George Mason University, and congratulations to the Nino Scalia Law School for memorializing, for celebrating this most remarkable judge and teacher.
0: This is Our American Stories. Final thoughts, Justice Kagan paying tribute to Justice Scalia. 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
6: 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My name is Guy. I'm the host of the biggest crypto channel on YouTube, and I've persuaded my old friend Mike to sit down and talk crypto with me. Together, we're going to explore this crazy world right from the beginning. 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
7: It's going to be a lot of fun.
6: We'll cover all things crypto. 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
7: Let's go less on the techie, more on the sexy.
6: I had to go back and think about money in general.
7: Yeah.
6: And how I understood it and challenged my conceptions of it. And once I got that all square, I found that Bitcoin and crypto
7: made more sense.
6: Exactly.
7: Yeah.
6: Exactly. Fiat money doesn't have to be backed by gold or any other asset.
7: Just

0: This is Our American Stories, and we tell stories about just about everything here on the show. And this next story, it's all about the tow truck. Here's Monty Montgomery.
1: They get us out of ditches. They're on call 24/7 to assist us on some of our worst days. They can also be an unhappy sight for people who forget to pay their bills or how to park. I'm of course talking about the tow truck, a machine that we often forget the importance of. But behind the wheel of these trucks are men and women dedicated to what they do.
2: The tow truck industry is a 24/7 industry. You know, if someone's broke down at 3 a.m., someone needs to come out and get them. It's very similar to the first responders. They kind of go hand in hand with that. They're very close with that community also. You know, because if you see a wreck on the highway, what are the three things you see? You see the ambulance, you see a fire truck, and then you see a tow truck. These guys are very dedicated to the people that they serve. They want to be out there, and they sacrifice a lot. You know, they sacrifice a lot of their personal life to do it. Because, you know, if they're on call 24/7, they're going to be getting calls 24/7. The nature of the industry is a Samaritan industry anyway. You know, you break down on the side of the road, you're going to come out and you know, help the person. They're very proud of what they do because they know that their industry isn't super well known. It's not something that people talk about on a regular basis.
1: In the United States, the majority of tow trucks are owned and operated by private family enterprises. And that's always been the case, even down to the very first tow truck made by Chattanooga native Ernest Holmes Sr.
2: So Ernest Holmes Sr., he started the tow truck. He invented it originally around 1917, 1918 when he got the patent for it. He'd had a friend of his who had broken down and he was basically stuck in a ditch out in the middle of nowhere. And he called him and he said, "Hey, I need you to come out and come get me." So he comes out, six guys from his garage, and it took them all day to get the car up out of the ditch. And he said, "Well, I feel like there's a better way to do this."
1: So Holmes took his 1913 Cadillac and strapped several poles to the back. And thus, the tow truck was born. And he patented his design, which was not only functional, but relatively simple.
2: So they came up with the first record, but it was all hand crank. There were no electric motors, anything like that, but it was what they call a split boom design, where you would have one boom would anchor the car to the ground or to a tree, so you would have this cable attached to a tree, and then you would use the other one attached to the vehicle and you would pull it up from wherever it came from. So that's what was kind of a revolutionary idea, and then that kind of just kind of took hold as far as wreckers went from there on out. He was being the original inventor, of course.
1: The tow truck was an almost immediate success due to its simple solution to a problem which had previously plagued early motorists. And Ernest Holmes started receiving orders from all over the United States. The Ernest Holmes Company was quickly expanding.
2: After he had come up with the idea of the wrecker and it started selling, he knew he needed more space. So he bought a large piece of property kind of out in the middle of nowhere and built up a company. They were solely building wreckers. By the 1930s, they were building a couple thousand a year and selling them. Now, for that time period, that was a lot. You know, that you got to remember that back then, you know, we didn't have as many connections, so it was more of a direct sale kind of thing, where it was like if someone in Louisiana needed a wrecker, they would have to reach out to get one. So essentially, he had built that up from the ground up, solely producing wreckers. Interesting tidbit of information with any of the wreckers, they were almost always named based on how much they cost. So if it was a 460, it cost $460. The 485 and the 110 were the first that were massively produced, being that, you know, one was $485 and one was $110.
1: Ernest Holmes Sr. also contributed in a massive way to the arsenal of democracy in World War II.
2: His assets were frozen for military use when the war began, so they were dedicated to building solely military wreckers. Now, in the time period between 1940 and 1945, he built about 7,500 of them, but most of them were used with what was called the Red Ball Express. After D-Day, when they had a supply chain set up to follow the front as it went through Europe, these trucks were used to ferry supplies back and forth from the coast, and the wreckers were part of that. They were used to keep the roads clear for the supply trucks, for the tanks, for the infantry, You know, if something was broken down or there was a destroyed tank in the road or a Jeep or something like that, they were called in to remove them from the road. They were used for salvage even after the war effort when they were cleaning up from all the wreckage and everything. They would be out there pulling these tanks up out of the ditches, trying to clear these fields that were people's farms and homes. But yeah, that's primarily what they were used for.
1: Ernest Holmes Sr. continued to expand his business, building more and more wreckers and continuing to refine his invention to be more efficient. Holmes was also active in his community, though.
2: He was extremely active in his Presbyterian church. He was a huge proponent for a lot of youth programs and that kind of thing. He was also extremely active in the local country club, the Chattanooga Country Club. He loved golf. He would spend pretty much all of his extra time playing golf, which kind of ended up being one of the reasons he was in very good health for a long time. Unfortunately for him, he had kind of a tragic death. He was a young man when he passed away. He had gone out and played golf that day. He came home, played a game of bridge with some friends, and by that evening he was just said to his wife, "Hey, I'm not feeling well." And in a few hours, he was dead.
1: The innovative company that Ernest Holmes had started would be passed on to his son, Ernest Holmes Jr., who would continue to expand upon what his father had started.
2: After his father passed away, the man that originally invented the tow truck, he took over, and he was responsible for a lot of the growth of the Holmes company, because his father was only in business for about 40 years prior to that, and it was pre-war era, that kind of thing. He took it from that and made it into a modern entity, and they developed probably a good dozen more models worth of wreckers. They introduced the rail crane, which is one of the first, basically a wrecker for trains. So he was the leader of the growth era for that brand.
1: The company that Holmes Jr. took over would eventually break records too, records that still stand today.
2: In the late 70s, they had gone through a time period where they felt that they got very involved with the Indianapolis Speedway, for obvious reasons. I mean, if there's wrecks and whatnot on the course, you need someone to come out and pick it up. Well, they kind of got this wild hair to, you know, let's see how fast we can make this record go. So, working with some guys in NASCAR, and obviously, like I said, they had been in Indianapolis. They ended up going down to Talladega in Alabama and said, let's see how fast we can get it to go after they had built the engine in this. And it set the world speed record for a wrecker of 109 miles an hour.
1: The Ernest Holmes Corporation wasn't just making fast tow trucks, though. They were also presenting a business model based on fast service, just like the family-run garages on call 24/7 that they served.
2: They had a very good reputation with the wrecking community, the tow truck industry, the people on the ground, the boots on the ground, because their priority was to make sure that you kept your business going. You know, these guys, if your truck was broken down or your wrecker wasn't working, you weren't making money. So the Holmes company at the time, their biggest focus was getting parts and service out to their people as quickly as possible. As soon as order came in, I mean, it was going back out the same day. And that was a big priority for them. And that's what really set them apart from the rest of the competition at the time.
1: The Ernest Holmes company would eventually be sold to the Dover Corporation in 1973 for $15 million. But that wasn't the end of the Holmes family being involved in innovating in the wrecker industry. Jerry Holmes, Ernest Holmes Jr.'s son, would be one of the first people to invest in the hydraulic wrecker. The Holmes family invested in a new idea and pioneered their own industry. It's easy to forget how important this oftentimes underappreciated invention is to millions of Americans. But tow trucks are truly the unsung heroes of the highway.
0: And good job as always, Monty, and a special thanks to Niall Vincent and the International Museum of Towing. And go to our story on the Wright brothers, because you'll find the same kind of spirit. And David McCullough does a beautiful job telling that story. The story of the tow truck here on Our American Stories.
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0: And we return to Our American Stories. Even today, officials in Kentucky must swear under oath before taking office that they have not participated in any way, shape, or form in a societal relic commonly associated with our nation's seventh president. We're, of course, talking about a duel. Here to tell the story of Andrew Jackson and his dueling is Keith Hardison, the former director of interpretation at the Hermitage in Nashville, Tennessee. Take it away, Keith.
14: Jackson was not born an aristocrat. In fact, was born the child of Scotch-Irish immigrants. He was orphaned by 14 and then became arguably, if not America's first rags-to-riches story, America's best-known early rags-to-riches story. And those who were in the aristocratic class understood and supported the concept of dueling themselves. Dueling is an interesting phenomena that sort of peaked in America between around 1750 and 1850. It came out of what's called a code of honor that evolved in Europe. Some people will trace this back to a document called the Code Duello, which supposedly was put together by representatives from several areas in Ireland. The fact of the matter is there have been some question as to whether that document is as old as it was supposed to be. But what we do know is that back as far as the Middle Ages, there was a form of dueling practiced by the upper classes in Great Britain, France. There was some in Germany. And the thing that was most important was honor. In fact, someone remarked that it was better to die with honor than to live without it. Jackson was not as big a dueler as many people think. In fact, as far as a bona fide duel that went by basically the code of honor, were only two. And then there were two others that basically end up in glorified brawls. For instance, the first of those was with Tennessee Governor John Sevier, of whom he was a political opponent. This occurred in 1803, and Jackson challenged Sevier to a duel, and they went back and forth, and finally they were going to have one, and going to the place of the duel, it became a fight on the road. Sevier claimed the horse ran off with his pistols and so forth. So it ended up almost comical in a way. An earlier one than that was in 1788. That's Jackson's first duel with Avery Wakestell, who was an attorney in a court case, and he made remarks in the course of this case that were very unkind and unflattering to Jackson. Jackson took an insult. He was a young lawyer. Challenged him then and there to a duel. They went out just outside of town in Jonesboro, Tennessee. Jackson's combatant fired his pistol into the air, and Jackson chose not to press it, and so the duel was over. Nobody was shot, and nobody was shot at. But everybody had upheld their honor, and that was the big thing. Has my honor been satisfied? 1806 is the most famous duel, and that is the Dickinson duel. Started initially over a horse race. And it didn't directly involve Dickinson, except that Dickinson was Captain Irwin's son. Captain Irwin pulled his horse from the race, and everybody had agreed not only that if either one of them pulled their horse for any reason, then they had to pay a forfeiture fee of $800. And at that time, there was a plethora of various bank notes, that sort of thing. And Jackson was very specific. There was an agreement on what type of bank notes could and could not be used in payment of a forfeiture fee. So the result is that there was bickering over that payment, and eventually it was paid, but not in notes to Jackson's satisfaction. He raised an issue about that, felt like Irwin was not dealing with him in an upright manner. And so his son-in-law, who was Charles Dickinson, got involved on his father-in-law's side.

0: mental. And so Jackson challenges Dickinson to a duel. Dickinson readily accepts. Dickinson is considered, he's an up-and-coming attorney in Nashville, got roots back in Maryland, and he is considered by many to be the best shot in the state of Tennessee. Probably was, but Jackson feels like he really has no choice. And the two are to go over, just over the Tennessee line in Kentucky on the appointed day. On the way, Charles boasted that he was going to kill Jackson, and even folks placed bets on it. And on the field of honor that day, they met. The plan was this. Jackson was to intentionally, after the order to fire was given, was to hold his fire, thinking that Dickinson, being younger and more brash, more confident, would take a quick shot and perhaps miss. Now, that's quite a gamble. That's what happened. Now, the bullet that went into Jackson shattered two ribs and lodged near his heart. But Jackson doesn't let on that he's been hit. He just grits his teeth and takes it. Now, Dickinson, when he fired and didn't see Jackson fall, was totally confused, and he said, "My God, have I missed him? I don't miss. I don't get this." Then Jackson takes his time, aims his pistol, fires, and as he pulls the trigger, it hangs on half cock, so it doesn't go all the way down. Jackson pulls it back, aims again, and fires it into Dickinson. Dickinson bled out by the end of the day. As Jackson walks off the field, a surgeon that Jackson had brought along, thoughtfully so, noticed blood pooling in one of Jackson's shoes and asked, "Have you been hit?" Jackson makes the comment, "I think I've been pinked, P-I-N-K-E-D, I think I've been pinked a little." And the doctor then discovers for the first time that Jackson really has been hit, and it's a serious wound. Ultimately, Jackson would survive. I would not say he recovered, because the wound never properly healed. And since the ball had lodged about an inch from his heart, the doctors were afraid to remove it, because if they missed, they were going to puncture his heart and he was going to be dead for sure. And so the bullet never was removed. In fact, it is in his body, in the coffin, in the presidential tomb here at the Hermitage.
1: And a terrific job on the production, editing, and storytelling by our own Monty Montgomery and Caleb Robinson. And a special thanks to Keith Hardison, former director of interpretation at the Hermitage. And this, of course, happened, this Dickinson duel, in 1806. In 1804, Alexander Hamilton lost his life in Weehawken, New Jersey, in a duel with Aaron Burr. You would have thought that would have ended the whole dueling thing, but this is how deeply embedded into the honor culture our society was at that time. The story of the president who shot second and survived. We're talking about Andrew Jackson surviving that duel, bullet in his chest, until the day he died. That story here on Our American Stories.
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6: 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Soldiers from towns around Keene, New Hampshire march south, fighting for the independence of a new nation. The courage of the Monadnock region helped shape America. 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
7: 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Skip found out something interesting about himself when he was in his 30s. 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
9: My real name is Jory. As I understand, when my mother was pregnant with me, my grandfather would say to her during the course of the pregnancy, "When is that little Skipper coming out of there?" And so when I was born, the name Skipper just kind of stuck. I have four children that are grown at this point. I grew up to be a professional musician. I was a professional drummer at one time, and I had the moniker known as the world's tallest drummer because I'm 6'11". And so everywhere I would travel to perform, everybody would say, "We've never seen a drummer as tall as you." I had the privilege of playing with nationally known bands such as the Drifters, the platters

0: I've played with the Marvelettes, the female group from Motown. So I had a pretty happy career as a professional drummer. All in all, I'm doing okay. My childhood, first of all, my father was in the military. He was in the Army for 25 years. So all of my childhood life, I was a military brat. We traveled around a lot, but I lived a good portion of my childhood in Germany. My childhood was a good one for the most part because I had a very loving, hands-on, attentive father. I had a very good father. I liked being in my father being in the military. All the traveling around, when I look back on it, really prepared me for life and all of the challenges that it would bring upon me as I moved through life. I was a little black kid, but you know, I grew up around a variety of races of people. So because of that and living in another country, I grew up to learn that people are just people. I didn't grow up with any kind of racial issues. My father didn't teach us any of that while we were growing up. I will tell you this, he certainly taught us to stand up for ourselves. He taught us, you know, hey, respect other people and have them respect you. So my father certainly didn't raise any of his kids to be pushovers or to be walked on or walked over. But he raised us just to be decent people who you know, make a positive contribution to society. So I grew up like that, and I'm still that same person to this day. But my father was a major, major influence on me because he really was a man who loved his kids. He took care of us very well, cared about all of us deeply, and he would do anything he could to help us, support us, and to stand by us. So my childhood, for the most part, was a good one, you know.
1: But it wasn't one without its quirks.
0: When I was 5 years old, and we were living in Germany at the time, my mother came up to me one time and she said, Skipper, because that's what she called me then, and she still calls me that to this day. My mother said, Skipper, she said, I got to talk to you about something a little bit important. She said, we're going to go see a man, and he's a judge, and this man is going to ask you, you know, certain questions about your father. And whatever questions he asked you, you know, say yes to them. And, you know, are you happy here in this family? You know, how does Leston treat you? Because that's my father's name, Leston. You know, how does he treat you and so forth? So a man is going to ask you some questions about that. You know, just answer them the way I'm telling you to answer them. And I said, well, okay. I mean, I was 5 years old. I had no clue what was going on. So sure enough, you know, we went to some building. I can remember going into a little small room, which now I'm pretty sure was the judge's chambers. At the time, I didn't know what it was, but we went back there, and sure enough, there was a judge there with the typical judge clothes on, and he did start asking me questions. You know, how did I feel about being a part of this family? You know, what did I think about my dad? It wasn't that many questions, maybe four or five, I think, that I can recall. And I pretty much answered positive and affirmatively to all the questions. And so, you know, the judge said, well, okay, that's it. And we walked out of there and went home. I never gave it another thought. But what I found out was later on, when the whole issue came up of him not being my biological father, when I went to go talk to my mom about it, that's when she brought that up. She says, Skipper, she said, remember when you was a little boy in Germany at 5 years old and you had to go talk to that judge? And I said, yeah. She said, well, that was the occasion that your father was officially adopting you. And I said, oh, so that's what that was about. But at 5 years old, it didn't mean anything to me. I just went in and answered the questions and we came out of there.
1: That's right. Skip was actually adopted, and he didn't know about it until he was in his 30s with kids of his own. But it took some discord in his father's life for that information to come out.
0: My mother and father divorced. So some years later, my father remarried. And unfortunately, you know, some years into the marriage, that relationship began to sour as well. Well, sometime prior to before that, my father had taken his then wife down to Texas, because you know my father's from Texas. And you know, as His wife was visiting with some of the, you know, older relatives. The conversation just came up that I was not, you know, Leston's biological son. When my father and her started having some issues in their marriage, as I was told, she threatened to call me and tell me personally that, you know, that Leston is not my father. As soon as she said that, my father called my mother and told her the situation. And he says, you know, Reba, my mother's name is Reba. He said, you know what? You need to tell Skip what's went on all this time. He needs to hear the story from you. So my mother called me one day and she was crying and trembling on the phone. And yes, I was 33 years old at this age, married. But she called me on the phone and, you know, trembling. And I could tell there was a lot of anxiety there. And she said, Skip, I need you to come over here because I got something real important to talk to you about. And I said, okay. So, you know, I got in my car and drove across town and went to her house. And so when I walked into the house, she was shaking and trembling. And, you know, she was kind of crying and said, I got something I need to tell you. And I basically said, just go ahead and tell me. I said, you know, just you can relax and calm down, whatever it is. Just go ahead and tell me. And she says, well, you remember when you were 5 years old and you went before that judge, so on and so forth. And I said, yeah. She said, well, Leston is not your biological father. She said, that was part of the adoption process. And I said, okay, so, you know what? And she kind of looked at me like, that's it? And I said, what am I supposed to do? You know, and she said, and I said, first of all, I said, Mom, that doesn't bother me. I said, it doesn't bother me at all. I said, you know, I wouldn't trade him for a father for any other man on this planet. I said, I've never felt like I was not a part of this family. I've never felt like he was not my father. I said, so, you know, you can relax, you know. I said, there's nothing to be upset about. I said, I don't see that either of you did anything wrong. And she says, well, she said, Skip, you know, we never meant to keep this from you. She said, but you guys just got along so well and did everything. She said, it just never came up. So I said, I'm okay. I said, I'm not mad at anybody. I'm not upset. And I said, so everybody can relax and calm down. It is what it is. Let's keep moving. There's been absolutely no change, no altering whatsoever. None whatsoever. As a matter of fact, I think finding that out probably brought me even closer to my dad, because after I found that out, I called him up and I said, you know what, Dad, I love you even more. I said, because, man, you took on a child that wasn't yours and gave me a great life. You know what he just said? He just said, well, Skipper, I love you too. And we didn't have a very long conversation about it. It wasn't very long at all. I mean, I think the conversation might have been 2 or 3 minutes and it was over, you know? I grew up very, very secure knowing that my father was that kind of man. He just raised me to just be okay with who I am. And I've learned that that's a very important position to know, is who in the world are you?
2: And what a beautiful story. A special thanks to Skip Reeves for telling it. 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
14: From ABC News, I'm Stephanie Officer. In California this afternoon, emergency crews are responding to a reported B-52 crash near Edwards Air Force Base. ABC's Luis Martinez on what these aircrafts primarily constructed during the 50s and 60s are used for.
15: At Edwards Air Force Base there in the Mojave Desert is a key location for both the Air Force and for NASA to test new equipment, new aircraft. And in the past, what they have used are B-52s, both NASA and the Air Force, to carry aloft new test equipment, sometimes new types of missiles, new types of aircraft. It's called a mothership.
14: To Los Angeles now, where Iran's national soccer team prepares to enter the World Cup stage against New Zealand today, though without a good amount of their players forced to stay behind. ESPN's Jeff Carlisle.
16: Well, as of this morning, there were 13 members of the Iranian delegation who did not receive visas, and as a result, they are being forced to remain at the team's base camp in Tijuana, Mexico. Included in that group that were denied visas is the president of the Iran Football Federation, Mehdi Taj. There was a lot of tension surrounding the denial of visas, and they feel they've been put at a competitive disadvantage compared to other teams in the tournament.
14: A ticker tape parade set for Thursday for the New York Knicks, your new NBA champions. Mayor Zoran Mamdani says the city is taking every precaution to make sure the parade is safe and to avoid the violence that happened after games 4 and 5.
17: There were a select number of New Yorkers who celebrated in a way that was frankly unacceptable. It was not celebration, it was an excuse, whether it be to attack someone around them or to be violent, even towards our police officers.
14: Mamdani said this parade could be the largest in New York history and will be the first ticker tape parade for the Knicks, who did not get one when they last won the NBA title back in 1973. Singer Bonnie Tyler's family out with an update on her condition. They say Bonnie is no longer in a coma, but is still quite unwell and in the ICU in a Portuguese hospital. You're listening to ABC News.
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1: A second firefighter has died from injuries suffered while fighting a blaze and explosion at a Maine lumber mill last month. Authorities have said that fire was an accident and started at the base of a silo. An investigation is ongoing. Parts of Texas cleaning up from weekend flash floods.
2: Powerful storms pummeled parts of the Midwest over the weekend. Heavy rain coming down in Omaha, Nebraska. While parts of Kansas saw hail the size of golf balls. Winds up to 70 miles per hour lashing northeast Ohio.
3: I mean, we're used to the high winds, obviously, but never to this extreme.
2: The storm's also wreaking havoc on air travel. More than 10,000 flights delayed and over 1,000 canceled Sunday. Hannah Batah, ABC News, New York.
1: A bipartisan group of lawmakers has sent the National Science Foundation a letter asking it to reverse course on a plan to dismantle a massive ocean monitoring network. 900 ocean sensors track circulation, ecosystems, climate change, and extreme weather, offering that data up for free to the public. Under federal law, the foundation has to notify Congress of any decommissioning plans at least 30 days in advance. Anya Taylor-Joy is Middle Earth bound.
4: I always found them irrelevant. Positions that never come up in actual games.
1: The Golden Globe winner set to star as Saren in The Lord of the Rings, The Hunt for Gollum. That film set to be released in December 2027. I'm Stephanie Officer, ABC News.
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16: Nothing you can do about that. It gets here, creeps up on you, and boom, here we are. This is the Markley Van Camp and Robbins Show. Howdy, hi there. I'm Scott Robbins, right over there. You see that guy right over there? That's David Van Camp.
17: Yes, indeed.
16: David Van Camp has got some athletic injury to deal with today, so bear with us.
17: Yeah, it's
16: bear
17: all right. It's all right.
16: He's on goofballs. It's okay.
17: If I disappear, it's just because I'm in eye-watering agony. That's all. That's
16: right.
17: That's my upcoming memoir title, by the way. Eye-watering agony. Yeah. Well, there is some good news to start off with, though, today.
16: Yeah,
17: Scott.
16: Yes, we got a lot of it, so let's do that. The difference between the deal and Obama's deal, I've been hearing this a lot.
17: Yeah, so there's apparently a peace agreement between Iran and the U.S., sort of a memorandum. What do they call it? A memorandum of understanding.
16: A memorandum. That's all right. You got some in the eyes. Yeah, no problem.
17: And so they got this. They've signed it with an e-signature, and there's going to be a ceremony later this week in a few days. To talk about it. And I know there are a lot of people who are saying, well, this is worse than Obama's deal or Trump surrendered. And I've heard a lot of conservatives saying that. And I understand, you know, because Iran, this could very well be another delay tactic from Iran. They have never been really what you would call trustworthy players. But it seems like, man, everybody here in the administration is going out on a big limb about this, Scott.
11: Mm-hmm.
17: And they're saying this is a done deal, and they dispatched J.D. Vance on Good Morning America. Actually, he was on, all of the shows, I think, this morning. Yep. To talk about this memorandum of understanding with the Iranians. And again, even conservatives are kind of skeptical about this thing, even though nobody's actually read the document that they've agreed to. But here is the vice president talking about it.
12: Some of the president's closest allies are raising questions, though, about the agreement. Lindsey Graham, the senator from South Carolina, said, "I'm somewhat concerned that Iran's view of the agreement seems different than what the American negotiating team is claiming right now. There do seem to be some significant differences between what we're seeing in the Iranian media. They say they're going to be seeing release of assets as the agreement is signed. They're not going to sign the agreement unless those assets are released. Is that true?"
14: No, George, it's not true. And I'd caution Lindsey Graham and anybody else not to believe the hardliner propaganda in Iran, but to believe what's actually in the agreement.
17: Yeah, that's the key point to really hammer home. It's like, so wait, you're just going to trust Iranian media?
11: Well, that's like, exactly what I thought.
17: I mean, dude, I
11: what's Lindsey Graham doing repeating that, by the way?
17: Right, well, Lindsey Graham, he wants boots on the ground. He wants to.
11: I know he loves his. He loves some wars. Yeah.
17: I mean that's par for the course. You find a Republican who is all about war with Iran, who is unsatisfied with this, and well, there you go. You get your sort of conservatives are saying, and here we go. More. From J.D. Vance.
14: We'll be releasing the text this week, and what everybody will see is that Iran doesn't get a dime of money unless they perform their obligations. And the money that we're talking about is fundamentally sanctions relief. We're not giving them American money. Not a single dollar of American money will go to Iran. But what we are saying, George, is we're willing to give significant sanctions relief if the Iranians make the kind of long-term commitments that are necessary to be a normal country, to give up their nuclear weapons program, to stop funding terrorist activities all over the Middle East. And one of the really interesting things, George, you know, you hear people compare this negatively or positively to the JCPOA of the Obama administration. There are all of these ways I could explain that this deal is fundamentally better for the American people than the JCPOA, but the fundamental difference is that the Gulf Coast Coalition, our Arab partners in the region, they hated the JCPOA because they felt that it emboldened Iran to be a bad actor. They love this deal because
17: And they're also stepping up to the plate in terms of these negotiations that are ongoing. So, I mean, I think, again, that's another important thing to point out from the vice president here.
14: Because they feel that it's going to create a totally new dynamic in the Middle East. That's a great testament to what the president and the entire team has accomplished. Again, we got to verify here, George. This is not going to be a short-term solution. This is going to require a lot of engagement and diplomacy. But if the Iranians meet us, I think this is going to be a totally new direction for them, for the United States, and for the whole region.
17: Whatever. Yeah, I think, you know, what the vice president is getting at is saying, hey, we don't want to completely destroy an entire country. I know President Trump says an entire, you know, at one point said an entire civilization may be wiped out. That's not what anybody really wants to do. It's like, hey, look, just bring them into the international community, but they have to show some steps first and foremost, which includes, well, stop funding terrorism all over the place and stop trying to build a bomb.
11: Yeah, those are not big asks. I mean, in that world, it probably is, but I'm, you know, and again, I don't want to be too skeptical about the whole thing, but there's a side of me that says, until it's done.
17: Yeah.
11: Until this deal is done, and until they adhere to the agreement.
17: Well, yeah.
11: I'm going to reserve opinion.
17: And like what we've been talking about throughout this entire process, it's like, don't react just in the moment, moment by moment, especially you hear a quote there, here and there, whatever it may be. You do not have to react every single time you hear a statement. It's like you got to wait and see what happens.
11: Don't be like Wall Street traders.
17: Right, exactly.
11: Yeah. Easy as it goes. Yeah, but Wall Street did react, and it's crazy right now.
17: Oh,
11: we
17: yeah.
11: have a big day, huge day on Wall Street. And again, the price has plummeted on oil. So the just word of the opening of the strait, and I guess it's going to take a while before the whole thing's open, or at least that's my understanding anyway.
17: Yeah, they're talking like a couple of months before it's back to where it was before.
11: They'd have a big celebration, though.
17: Well, they got to get,
11: a big shindig that goes on at the end of the Hormuz build a stage, and, you know, Fog Hat plays. And
17: have a UFC fight.
11: Right, there you go. Right there at the Strait of Hormuz, yes. I'm for that, by the way, should that happen. All right, moving on. Robert De Niro, he's not a happy guy. He never is happy, though. He became a crusty old dude.
17: Yeah, he really did.
11: Poor guy. I loved a lot of his movies, too. But he says he feels like an abused spouse. Is that right, David?
17: Yeah, a bunch of washed-up liberals were trying to like counter-program the big UFC fight last night.
11: Oh, I saw
17: that. And so they're singing, and they've got Robert De Niro out there looking like he's about to be in tears.
18: I hate to say it, but loving our country is starting to sound like an abused spouse saying they love their abuser. I can't love a country that starts stupid and inhumane wars.
11: You got options.
18: Killing thousands of innocents and indirectly causing the deaths and suffering of millions more. I can't love a country that takes health care away from millions of people and uses
17: that. I mean, that's technically what Obama did. So I guess he's not a big fan of Big O. With the Obamacare, he'd take away a whole lot of health care options with that.
11: I'm so bored with these people.
17: Yeah.
18: Money to enrich their pals in the Trump Epstein class.
11: Oh, come on.
18: I can't love a country that sends out masked militias to shoot citizens in the streets, torture our neighbors, and separate families. I can't love a country that's led by a racist, misogynist, xenophobic tyrant. And let me just say it. I can't love the country that's led by Donald Trump.
17: Okay.
11: Thanks for playing.
17: Yeah, well, then move to Canada. I don't know what to tell you. You're so miserable here.
11: You got options, man. You got a bunch of money. You can go wherever you want.
17: I love this, though, because while all these people were there in their misery fest, it's like you've got this UFC thing happening a couple miles away, and everybody's having a blast. That thing looked kick-ass, man.
11: I watched it. I watched a lot of it. I watched the opening. I mean, the opening was great.
17: Mm-hmm.
11: The flyover was one of the best I've ever seen.
17: Oh, yeah.
11: Was really, really good. Now, listen, I'm not a UFC guy. I watched out of spite almost because I knew the sign people were out of their minds. And so I decided I'm going to watch this and make them even crazier and tell people I'm watching it.
17: Mm-hmm.
11: So I watched it, and, you know, I was mildly entertained by it. I mean, I like some of it. I just don't know much about it, and I'm not a fan of it. But, hey, man, Trump was there. He was having a good time. Everybody seemed to be having a good time.
17: Yeah, but...
11: And the miserable jackasses were up the road, like you said.
17: You didn't have Bette Midler, though.
11: Oh, God, I heard this morning, though. Oh,
17: yeah.
11: Okay.

0: So that or the flyover? What do you think?
1: Yeah, I know exactly, right? If you're comparing the two, yeah. No kidding.
0: Yeah, well, there is another piece of audio you haven't heard from that protest. The misery.
1: Was it her again?
0: No, not her.
1: Oh,
0: it was more singing, though. Yeah.

0: How do we get there?
1: Together or never get there at all.
2: Who's that warbling in the background?
3: I have no idea who any
2: of
3: these people
2: are. Sounded like Yoko Ono back there.
3: I don't think it was, but yeah, that's what you could have been experiencing instead of flyovers, pop and circumstance, watching, you know, Medal of Honor recipients get walked down to like a front row seat, watching guys just wail on each other while it's pouring rain and whatnot. They really think that was good counter programming, huh?
2: Did you, by the way, did you see the guy in the Michelle Obama shot?
3: I did see that. Yeah, I thought that was kind of unnecessary. But
2: it was, but it was fun nonetheless. Yeah.
3: I mean, that's one of those things where, yeah, I get it's a joke. You know, he says that, you know, Michelle Obama's a man.
2: Yeah.
3: Apparently, the president just sort of gave his little, like, half smile, like, okay,
2: right,
3: kind of thing.
2: Right. It was completely unnecessary, yes.
3: Yeah.
2: You know, and that was right after he thanked God for...
3: Yeah.
2: that row took a sharp turn to the left.
3: It really did, yeah.
2: Yeah. Wow. It was like, whoa, wait a minute. Yeah. My head's spinning now.
3: Yeah.
2: Okay. Yeah, again, unnecessary, but again, that's a clip you'll hear again throughout the day as well,
3: probably.
2: I'm guessing.
3: Yeah.
2: There'll be a bunch of them. All right, let's see. We got to talk about Elon Musk and how many... This is the thing, man. I tried to talk to people this weekend. He's got $1 trillion. What do you need $1 trillion for? Well, he made $1 trillion, yeah, and he made a bunch of millionaires after that.
3: Yeah, he did. And he doesn't have $1 trillion in the bank. I mean, that's what the estimated worth is of his shares of all the different companies right, that are successful, that people
2: create stuff that people like.
3: Yes.
2: And want. Yeah.
3: And so, yeah, there's like 4,500 people, like welders, cafeteria workers who work for SpaceX. That now are millionaires.
2: Millionaires.
3: And they got close just on the opening day when he took it public. CBS, I thought this was interesting, did actually talk to one dude. He started off making $28 an hour as a welder for SpaceX in 2015, but he kept amassing shares through, like, if they ever take it to Wall Street, they said, here you go, you got these stock options as part of your benefits package, and he took advantage of it. And, dude, this guy, and if the left really cares about immigrants living the American dream, well, he is an immigrant, and now he's worth over $1 million.
4: How did you end up with a job at SpaceX?
5: And a friend that I met at another job ended up in SpaceX, and then he called me, and I told him, I don't even know what SpaceX is, but let's go. You know,
4: how much money do you stand to make in this IPO?
5: That opening is going to be like around, I mean,
4: $880,000.
5: Yes. As an immigrant, you know, I was always taught just to work hard, do the best I can, what I do. And thanks to SpaceX, you see the light at the end of the tunnel.
4: Do you feel like you've achieved the American dream?
5: Yeah. I mean, but there's no reason to stop.
3: Keep working.
2: No, why not?
3: Millionaire welder right
2: make
3: there.
2: Make it $2 million. Yeah.
3: Yeah. I mean, that's one of those great stories, and I keep seeing people like Elizabeth Warren and AOC, Bernie Sanders, all the usual suspects saying we should confiscate his wealth. You know, nobody needs that amount of money, whatever. Well, he's creating services that people want to invest in.
2: All three of the people you just mentioned have never created anything.
3: Yeah, how many millionaires has Bernie Sanders created?
2: Elizabeth Warren.
3: Yeah.
2: None.
3: I've mentioned this before. It bears repeating. It's like, stack up the number of people whose lives have benefited from what Elon Musk has done versus what anybody in Congress has done.
2: Ever.
3: It's not even close.
2: Yeah.
3: My goodness. All right.
2: Well, I don't think Bernie's ever had a real job.
3: Right. Well, not really. He's been an activist and then in politics.
2: Yeah, an activist. I don't know what that paid, but anyway, there you go. All right, Mashup Monday, David.
3: Mm-hmm. It is Aerosmith versus Peaches and Herb. It's Dude Looks Like a Lady meets Shake Your Groove thing.
2: Let's do it.

0: Hat tip to Bill McClintock, the best in the game.
1: Outstanding. Yeah. That was so good. All right, top five stories we're following this morning. That's all coming up. This is the Markley, Van Camp, and Robin Show.

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13: For years, we've been talking about both the positive and negative effects of being on social media. And I would say, by and large, for older adults, social media is net positive. Not all positive, but net positive. Helps them keep in touch with friends and stay social. But for younger people, social media use, especially heavy use, tends to be net negative. In fact, according to this year's World Happiness Report, youth who use social media more than 5 hours a day reported a lower level of well-being. And researchers who study this sort of thing found that many teens wish these platforms didn't even exist, and yet they can't seem to stop using them. Experts we talked to largely suggested two things. Ideally, along with your friend group, take some time offline. 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I'm Dr. Sanjay Gupta, helping you live a better life.
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2: From the Davis Oil Company studios, this is Markley Van Camp and Robbins on WKBK.
17: All right, here we go. This is the Markley Van Camp and Robbins show. I'm Scott Robbins. That is David Van Camp. Jamie Markley on assignment. He'll be back here tomorrow.
18: Mm-hmm.
17: All right, David. What's the top five stories of the day, my man?
18: Well, the national nightmare is over.

0: Number five, Trump's name has been taken off the Kennedy Center. Oh, no.
1: So what? Blah, blah.
0: Number four, meanwhile, Trump was so broken up about it that he had a kick-ass UFC fight on the south lawn of the White House.
1: Yeah.
0: Number three, the State Department is shutting down a birth tourism network after the U.S. Embassy in West Africa revealed more than 100 foreign nationals were using fraudulent documents and visa fixers to illegally obtain American citizenship. Number two, Iran has agreed to a peace deal with the U.S., open up the Strait of Hormuz. Sanction relief is on the table if they demonstrate that they're getting rid of leftover nuclear material. We'll see the full details of that later this week. And then number one, as a result, gas prices nationwide have dropped below $4 a gallon for the first time, the average nationwide, for the first time since April, according to Gas Buddy, as the U.S. signs Iran peace deal. Those are the top five stories we're watching today. Scott?
1: Yeah, I don't know if you happen to see this or not, but Japanese fans stayed behind after one of the more dramatic games of the World Cup to clean up.
0: Yeah.
1: Supporters were seen picking up trash around Dallas Stadium this past Sunday after Japan's 2-2 draw with the Netherlands.
0: It's really awesome. High trust society, high honor society. This is the Mark Lee Van Camp and Robin Show.
1: I, for one, loved it.
0: Mm-hmm.
1: Yeah, they have a bunch of videos out there. I don't know if you've seen them or not, but they're all over social media.
0: Yeah.
1: Bunch of fans with trash bags marked Japan Pride.
0: Mm-hmm.
1: As they cleaned up garbage from the stands after the final whistle of the game, they were joined, by the way, by Giants quarterback Jameis Winston, who also helped them out.
0: Wow.
1: He grabbed a bag and pitched in, by golly.
0: Did you see there was a celebration somewhere in Japan where people, like, ran into the middle of a crosswalk and stayed there for 40 seconds and then they dissipated? And you know why?
1: Why?
0: Because the light, the pedestrian light was green while they ran out to celebrate, and then as soon as it turned red, they went back. Is
1: there
0: that
1: you go.
0: Follow the rules in Japan.
1: You just do it.
0: Yeah.
1: There you go. All right. I like that one. Okay. We got a bunch of stuff to get to today. Of course, the big story is going to be the agreement with Iran. We'll cover that and other things on the way. This is the Mark Lee Van Camp and Robin Show.

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0: Well, that was fun. This is the Markley Van Camp and Robin Show. I'm Scott Robbins. That's David Van Camp. Jamie Markley has the day off today.
1: Yeah.
0: What's going on?
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6: All right, man, here we go. This is the Markley Van Camp and Robbins show. I'm Scott Robbins.
7: Yeah.
6: That's David Van Camp. Jamie Markley, by the way, with the
7: hey. To the affiliates, we apologize, but they're, so
6: we don't know.
7: Where the mothership is getting some pretty bad weather, and there's been some technical difficulties, and kudos to Jeff and Halen, who are working tirelessly to get everything back.
6: Hey, we love you guys. Yeah, love you guys, and hopefully we'll get everything back on track here. But I know the inclement weather is it wreaks havoc. And by the way, it's not just inclement weather like a thunderstorm or two.
7: Yeah.
6: This is like serious flooding and all kinds of stuff.
7: So
6: from the mothership. Today.
7: Yes, from the mothership. So yeah, it's been an adventure. So thank you very much. I apologize.
6: So those guys are back there with buckets trying to bail up the water out of the ship.
7: They put the servers in rafts, so they're just floating around the hallways. It's good. It's good.
6: To keep
7: we're
6: them
7: all
6: above
7: good.
6: Water,
7: yes.
6: So they're not electrocuted. Yeah, but besides that, it's all good. All right, David. Gosh, I lost track of where we were here.
7: Well, under orders from a judge, Trump's name has been taken off of the Kennedy Center.
6: Oh, no.
7: No! Jim Acosta, he stood around all day live streaming this thing.
6: Are you kidding me?
7: Talk
6: Are
7: about
6: you
7: this,
6: serious?
7: This historic event
6: he's,
7: that is...
6: Wait, hang on. He's standing in front of the Kennedy Center doing a play-by-play on Trump's name coming off.
7: All day. Yeah.
6: This guy is a jackass steroids.
7: He needs friends, man. Dang.
6: He's a terrible person.
7: Listen to this guy.
8: A giant waste of time, and it's a sign of what a petulant man-child he can be. But as we've been saying all night long and all day long, for that matter, this is very much like watching the Berlin Wall coming down.
6: Oh, for God's
8: it is a sign
6: sake.
8: That that mankind, that humankind, can stand up against tyranny.
7: This is not anything like the Berlin Wall coming down.
6: Of course not.
7: How many people died because Trump had his name on the Kennedy Center?

0: What a clown.
1: Just ridiculous.
0: What an absolute clown
1: this guy is.
0: He's out there overnight?
1: Yeah, he was there all day and all night watching them take the name down. He needs friends, Scott. Yeah, that's what he needs.
0: Journalists going to get behind him and support him now?
1: Because, huh? Dude, I can't think of a single guy I've ever met in my life who wouldn't see that, and if he's really a buddy of yours, wouldn't say, dude, chill. Just relax.
0: Let me take you home.
1: Yeah, we need to go.
0: Let me take you home, and there's some people I would like for you to talk to. I'm just worried about you right now.
1: Don't worry about them carrying the giant butterfly nets.
0: Oh, yeah, no.
1: All right, well,
0: straight jackets can be fun, really.
1: Yes, they can. All right, it's time for What's Your Story here, Scott.
0: Yeah. Oh, yeah.
1: All right, it's where we go around the table, share a story that caught our attention. May not be the biggest news story of the day, but that's the fun of this bit, right? We can just kind of let our hair down, so to speak, and share something you found interesting. Scott, what's your story?
0: Well, we slog through all the morons and misfits and weirdos every single day. I thought I would bring you something that's kind of uplifting. I had an experience this weekend. My granddaughter's car, all right, she has tires issue with it, or one tire in particular, it wouldn't stay up. And, you know, concerned grandpa that I am, I said, well, let's go get that tire taken care of. Let's go get a new tire. I said, we ought to just get two tires while we're at it. We ought to just replace both of them in the front, right? Or in the back. These were in the back. And she goes, okay. So we get together, and I pick her up, or she comes over, and we meet at the tire shop. And anyway, we go through the whole rigmarole. And the guy's like, yeah, it's probably going to be an hour or so. And we decided we're going to go have lunch. We went to a food court at one of the malls that was like across the street from where she was. So we went back. We wandered back about an hour and a half later. And we sit in there and we wait and we wait and we wait and we wait. It's like an hour, hour and a half has gone by. And finally, I go up to the service desk and go, hey, the car here. And he goes, oh, yeah, yeah. Yeah, they're going to look at that the next 10 minutes. Look at it. I'm just now getting around to that. You know, he's like, yeah, it's been really busy, blah, blah, blah. Okay, fine. So we wait, and a guy walks out. One of the guys that works for the tire place walks out, and he says, hey, you got a minute? And I go over, and I'm like, yeah. And I'm dreading it. I'm like, oh, God, here we go. He goes, you don't need new tires. He said, those tires are not in bad shape at all. So what the problem was, there was like a little sliver of either metal or glass or something that got in the treads. Wow. And it poked a little hole in the tire, right? Mm-hmm. He said, I can patch that up in no time and have you on the road. And I said, really? That's it? And he's like, yeah. And I'm thinking to myself, you know what? The honesty I appreciated so much from this guy, because he could have upsold me. He could have said, need four tires, and I would have bought them.
1: Yeah.
0: That's the thing.
1: And you would have never known.
0: No, I wouldn't have known, and he wouldn't have known, and, you know. But I'm like, he didn't do that. He was real honest with me, and he told me what the real issue was and how he could fix it. And $31 later, I was on the road again.
1: That's awesome.
0: He was. It was a great story. Anyway, it there are just days when you start to lose your faith in mankind, right?
1: Right.
0: It's just like all these idiots and screechers and sign people and all this garbage you got to deal with day in and day out. And this is a really nice story. It happened to me. It happened over the weekend. And God bless that guy so for his honesty and hard work and diligence. So there you go.
1: That is a great story.
0: Thank you.
1: I'm gonna also bring in a nice story. You mentioned earlier the Japanese fans who've been attending the World Cup.
0: Yes.
1: Like cleaning up after the game.
0: Yep.
1: I've loved following a lot of the foreigners who've been traveling throughout, especially the south of the United States.
0: Right.
1: It has been amazing. That German guy Freddie is like a minor celebrity now.
0: Yeah.
1: Well, the Japanese fans getting ready, getting on the bus, heading to the game the other day, they were all kitted out. They had, you know, the headbands on, and they were very excited to talk to a local news reporter about their experience so far in the Lone Star State, and I loved it.
2: Where are you guys from? Where is everyone from?
3: Japan!
2: Hey. What do you think of America, of Texas?
3: Texas is good. Everything is big.
1: Texas is a good. Everything is big. That's awesome.
0: That's true.
1: I'm like, get that guy a cowboy hat and a gun. He's one of us now. All right.
0: And you got to listen to De Niro drone on about how awful the U.S. is.
1: Well, that's,
0: and this guy comes here from Japan. He's like, this is fantastic.
1: This is great. Yeah. I mean, that Freddy guy was at a Buc-ee's at 1 a.m. eating brisket sandwiches on top of deer corn. I mean, that's incredible.
0: That's America, man.
1: Absolutely it is.
0: It's a great thing. You can have a deer corn, you said?
1: Yeah, just piles of, you know.
0: Piles of corn.
1: Yeah, piles of corn. and they were using it as a makeshift table outside at 1 a.m. at a Bucky's.
0: It's awesome.
1: Yes,
0: and they can do that.
1: And also, he was in Houston, and J.J. Watt, NFL player, former, I guess, he hooked him up with a nice hotel room, signed jersey, all that.
0: Nice.
1: It's incredible, man. I mean, that young man, and there are a few others out there who have piqued the interest of those of us who spend way too much time online. Those guys are having the summer of their lives, and I love that they're doing it. I know Houston's obviously a huge city, and Dallas is, of course, very large metro area. But I love the travels of all the points in between, how they're going to, like, small college towns, small southern towns.
0: Yeah.
1: Looking for gators in Louisiana, you know, it's so much fun, and it's such a great reminder that this country is an incredible experience. It's bewildering at times. It's kind of silly at times. It's frustrating. It's sad. It's heartbreaking. But man, is this a great place?
0: Yeah, I saw those dudes that trained in Lawrence, Kansas. They were having a ball too.
1: Oh yeah, I saw a guy. Saying Rock Chalk, Algeria. It's hilarious, man. So yes, America is so great.
0: It is great. And that just reminds you it's great. And don't listen to jackasses like De Niro.
1: Yeah, exactly.
0: Or Bette Midler, because you want to put your face in a fan. Yeah. Golly. Oh, boy.
1: Got a news update on the way. Also, the UK.
0: Oh, yeah.
1: And social media for under 16s. Get to that next.

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